0: be set free.
1: One of those truths is the one I want to talk about today. I'm going to tell you all three of them, but I'm only going to talk about one today. The first truth and the basic truth is I must know the truth about my position in Christ Jesus, and until I know that, I will never feel the security God wants me to feel. And now listen to me. What do we mean when we say our position in Christ? What is that position? What is my position in Christ Jesus? What do I mean by that? I want you to look at about five scriptures, if you will, beginning in 2 Corinthians chapter 5. Look there for just a moment. 2 Corinthians chapter 5, verse 17. Look at that. What do we mean by position? What is that position that the Holy Spirit has engineered in your life and mine? Verse 17. Therefore, if any man be where? In Christ. He's a what? A new creature. Old things passed away. Behold, all things have become new. Now, all these things are from God who reconciled us to himself through Christ and gave us the ministry of reconciliation. Now, watch this. The word reconciliation means to bring back, to reclaim. So what did God do? In his grace and his mercy, he reached out through the Lord Jesus Christ, convicted you of your sin, showed you his grace, and he brought you back to himself, which means that now you have been reconciled. So you and I are in a position of having been reconciled. That is, we've been brought back. That is, we are now with God. We have been brought back into oneness with him. Second thing I want you to see as a result of that. Look, if you will, in John chapter 1 and verse 12. But as many as received him, to them gave he the power, the right to become what? Children of God. Even to those who believe in his name. Now watch this. So what did he do? Our position is we've been reconciled. He reached out, found us in our sin, reconciled us unto himself, and made us what? He made us sons and daughters of God. What is my position? My position is I am living in a state of being reconciled. My position is not only that, but he says, I have been made a son. And you women have been made daughters of God. All right, let's move one step further. If you'll look in Colossians chapter 1 for a moment, and if you'll look in verse 13. And in verse 13 he says, for he delivered us from the domain of darkness and transferred us into the kingdom of his beloved Son. Now watch. We have become citizens of the kingdom of God. God's entire great sovereign kingdom that covers this whole universe, over which he reigns every single split second of every moment of every day. He says you and I have become not only part of the family of God, we're part of the kingdom. You and I are part of the rule of God and the reign of God, reigning in righteousness with the Lord God Almighty himself. Our position has changed. He says once before, we were in the domain of darkness. But now he transferred us by an act of our faith, responding to the atoning death of Jesus Christ. The Holy Spirit baptized us into Christ Jesus. Now, once in Adam, now in Christ. I want you to look at these verses. Here they are tucked away in this Ephesians chapter 2 passage, and everybody knows these verses. Verses 8 and 9 say, for by grace you're saved through faith. Man, we've quoted that for years. We know those verses. But I want you to go back to verse 4 and listen to me carefully and ponder the meaning of these verses. But God, listen, but God, being rich in mercy because of his great love, with which he loved us, even when we were dead in our transgressions, he made us alive with Christ, for by him we're saved, and has raised us up with Jesus Christ, seated us with him in the heavenly places in Christ Jesus, in order that in the ages to come, he might show the surpassing riches of his grace in kindness toward us who are in Christ Jesus. Now, I want you to watch this. Look at this. He has taken the real you. And when you were saved, he said he raised you to walk in newness of life on this earth. But he says he also took the real you and he took you into the heavenlies and seated you in the heavenlies in Christ Jesus at the Father's right hand. What did he do? Took you out of Adam, put you in

0: To Christ Jesus. He says when Jesus died, we died. When he was buried, we were buried. When he arose, we arose. When he ascended, we ascended. When he was seated at the Father's right hand, because we are in him, we were seated there also. He says you are seated in the heavenlies in Christ Jesus now. Not going to be now. Past tense was, it has already happened. You say, how can I be down here and up there? Now listen to what he says. But God being rich in mercy because of his great love, which he loved us. This is the only reason it happened. Even when we were dead in our transgressions, that was our spirit was dead. Body was alive, soul was alive, still thinking, feeling. He says he made us alive together with Christ and raised us up with him and seated us with him in the heavenly places in Christ Jesus. Now listen. What is it that he took up there? He took the real you up there. He's taken the you that's going to last for eternity. He says you are seated in the heavenlies in Christ Jesus. How in the world are you going to be lost when you're already there? You say, but now, I just don't feel that way. Almighty God says the day you were saved, he raised you out of your life of sin, placing you into Christ Jesus, and he has placed you in Christ Jesus, seated in the heavenlies. That is the new redeemed you. Your spirit, he says, is in the heavenlies in Christ Jesus. You are eternally secure. But listen, not only that, you are earthly secure. If you're in Christ, think about this, if you're in Christ, and Christ is seated in the heavenlies at the Father's right hand. The only way in the world anything can touch you down here is for Christ up there to allow it to happen. It's the only way. Now listen, when the Holy Spirit comes into your life and redeems you and baptizes you into Christ Jesus, making you a new creation and one with him. One with him. You are eternally secured. You have become a son in the family, in the kingdom, seated the Father, with the Father at his right hand in Christ Jesus. So that you are in the heavenlies in Christ, and the only way you can accept that is by faith, because you can't feel that. And the only people who are going to get liberated are those who are willing to say, Lord, I can't quite figure all that out, but you've said that you have seated me in the heavenlies at the Father's right hand in Christ Jesus. That's where my security is. But because I've been secured up there, I am also secure down here. Because you see, where am I? I'm in Christ. He's in us, but more scriptures, we're in him. That's where our security is. So that while in my mind and in my physical body and in my human spirit, I'm still down here. My spirit that lasts forever has already been seated in the heavenlies in Christ Jesus. God Almighty said, that's where you and I are. Seated with him in Christ. Now, you see, that all deals with my relationship. No, listen, if you don't have a relationship with Jesus Christ, then there's no security. You're not in heaven. You're down here in this mundane world trying to fight your way through and to make it. And you'll never make it, my friend, without Christ. He says that God Almighty has executed his divine, miraculous power in us. He says, but God being rich in mercy because of his great love toward us, what has he done? Saved us and raised us up, seated us with him in the heavenlies in Christ Jesus. So that, listen, if God the Father has seated the real you in the heavenlies in Christ Jesus and eternally you're going to be there, tell me something you have to be worried about. If Almighty God loves you and me enough, and he has so worked in your life and my life to make us eternally secure here and now. Not future. Here and now. Not later, but now. To say to us that because of his great love and mercy toward us, that he seated us in the heavenlies in Christ Jesus. Listen to what he says in verse 7. He says, and here's the reason he did it. In order that in the ages to come, he may show the surpassing riches. Listen. That is the surpassing, indescribable riches of his grace. There's no way in the world to fathom the grace or understand it all. He says the riches of his grace in kindness toward us in Christ Jesus. Friend, the first truth that sets me free is this, that I'm in Him. That means I'm in a state of reconciliation. He's brought me back to Him. He's made me a son, put me in the family, put me in the kingdom, and seated me in the heavenly places in Christ Jesus so that I am walking in absolute security. Now, what does that do to these bondage areas? This feeling of not belonging, of rejection. Listen, rejection is Satan's deceit. Listen, he says you belong. He reconciled you, brought you back. He's made you a son, made you a daughter, put you in the family, adopted you, made you part of the kingdom. Now, then he says, he's put you in the heavens in Christ Jesus, seated at the Father's right hand. Already, that's where you are. The real you that's going to last for eternity is there. Now, tell me why you don't feel like you belong. There is no legitimate basis for feeling insecure and a sense, a lack of belonging when God says you belong to Him. He reached out and grabbed you, brought you back, reconciled you, made you a son, made you a family member. He says He put you into this kingdom, and not only that, He says, I'm going to settle that once and for all. I'm going to take you into the heavens and seat you in Christ Jesus at the Father's right hand. Now tell me why you'd feel insecure. Only because Satan says, you don't have it. You can't do it. It won't work. Think about this one verse. The next time you think you don't deserve something, read this. But God, being rich in mercy because of His great love wherewith He has loved you. And you mean to tell me you think He's going to let you go lacking in any area of your life? He has secured you in Him. And that is the foundation, the basis of my liberty and my freedom, that it makes no difference what the world may do to me. It's already a settled issue. The issue is that my eternity not only is settled, but He says He has taken me into the heavenlies in Christ Jesus and seated me at the Father's right hand with Him where He is, I am. Listen, where He is, I am. At the same time, I am down here in this body, in this mind, and the Holy Spirit, His work is now to live through me the life of Jesus Christ and to live that life through you. You think about what that means. What it means is the only purpose you and I have for living, my friend, is what? The glory of God. To reflect the Lord Jesus Christ. To magnify Him, to honor Him. So our selfish pursuits don't fit. Because our citizenship and our family heritage and our position speaks of holiness, righteousness, obedience, joy, peace, confidence, security in Him. You say, but I still don't feel like it. And I want to tell you, my friend, your feelings will keep you in bondage the rest of your life unless you are willing to give them up to the testimony of the Word of God. The Word of God says the truth will set you free. The first step in that truth is to know what your position is, who you are, where you are in Christ Jesus our Lord. Now, one last passage. Look in John chapter 15 for just a moment. John chapter 15, and listen to what he says. Jesus talking to his disciples right before he left them. He says, I'm the true vine. My Father is the husbandman. Every branch in me that does not bear fruit, He takes away. And every branch that bears fruit, He prunes it, that it may bear more fruit. You're already clean because of the word which I've spoken to you. Listen, abide where? In me. And I where? In you. As the branch cannot bear fruit of itself except it abide in the vine, so neither can you except you abide where? I am the vine, you are the branches. He who abides where? In me, and I in him, he bears much fruit, for apart from me, you can do nothing. You know what our position is? Our position in our daily life is just resting in him. Look, if you will, in Colossians chapter 2. Colossians chapter 2 and verse 6. Listen to what he says. And here's really the key. As you therefore have received Christ Jesus. How did you receive him? How? By faith, so walk in him. All right, you received him by faith. He says, so we are to walk in him. That is, we are in him. He is in us. We are in Him. Our position is by faith. We are walking in Him, and therefore, if we're walking in Him, we have all the security we need. All the sense of belonging is there. Because you see, we belong to God the Father, God the Son, God the Holy Spirit. Sons and daughters of God, in the family, in the kingdom, and He says, you who have been saved have been seated in Him, in Christ Jesus. If I'm in Him, and He's in the heavenlies, then I must be there. And my friend, don't let your feelings keep you in bondage because you say, oh, if I could just understand how I could be here and how I could be there. You'll never understand that. You'll never fathom the miraculous resurrection of Jesus Christ. You'll never be able to explain in finite detail with all the details of the virgin birth or the new birth. But you see, He gives us enough knowledge to liberate us and free us. But you'll never be able to fathom humanly and reason how you can be up there and down here at the same time. But that is exactly what He says. That's our position. Listen, you'll never be free until you're willing to accept your position in Christ, that you're the sons and daughters of Almighty God, and He has freed you to become everything He wants you to be in order to accomplish everything He wants you to accomplish.
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0: It is an act of grace, listen, that God reached down, took you out of a life of sin, out of Adam, placed you in a life of righteousness in Christ Jesus, wrote your name in the Lamb's Book of Life, made you one of His children. That is an act of grace. You see, the only thing you could do is just respond. You responded to His love, responded to His grace, responded to His kindness, responded to His goodness. You and I have been the recipients of all that God's been giving down through the years. So it is a work of grace. It is a work of God's goodness and love and mercy toward us. It is an unchanging act. Now listen, our position in Jesus Christ is the only basis you and I have for our eternal security. All right, let's bring it a little closer home. What is your basis of security in this life? Today, what is the basis of your security? Well, is it your money? You could lose it tomorrow or today. Is it your position? You could get fired this afternoon. Is your relationship to other people? That could all change in a split second. The truth is, you and I have no other basis in life for security except our personal relationship to Jesus Christ, which God the Father engineered as a result of the cross by the power of the Holy Spirit, placing us into Jesus Christ, who is our Savior and our Lord.
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Dad up, fathers. This is Seamus Gordon from the Father-Child Connection. Have you noticed how time flies when you're raising a child? One moment, they're 8 months. Another moment, they're 8 years. Another moment, they're 18 years. Another moment, they're gone. Most of the childhood years need to be grasped and invested in by you, Dad. And I want to give you 3 key ways that every dad needs to connect with their child. 1, be accessible. This refers to the presence, your presence in the life of your child, physically and emotionally. It also means working hard on the relationship with the child's mom to create a healthy environment, even if you and the mom are not living together. Secondly, be engaging. This includes direct contact, such as playing with your children, reading to or with them, tucking them in at bedtime, and talking with them. Engagement, like love, requires action, not just words. Finally, be responsible. Dad, take responsibility for your own action and take appropriate responsibility when your child is needing to be corrected, to be disciplined, to be encouraged. Be intentional. This is the Father-Child Connection. You can call us at 561-229-2379 or email us at admin@thefatherchildconnection.org. Dad up!

Hi, God bless all of you at WCNO. I try to listen up here in the Fort Pierce area. I really enjoy the Grace Emmanuel Church and also Charles Stanley. I'm so glad that you broadcast his messages too. God bless all of you and have you in my thoughts and prayers, all that you do. And thank you for the good music that you provide too. Have a good week ahead. Pray for the seniors like me and all this nation. God bless you.

0: It's a great day to be in God's Word together. In our five-year journey through the Bible, we're at the beginning, the book of Genesis, focusing on the Old Testament patriarch Jacob. As we think about his spiritual progress, just think for a second about your own. What was your relationship with God like, say, 20 years ago? Well, in Genesis 34, Jacob has come a long way since leaving home two decades earlier. He's yielded his life to God, but now his past sins are coming back to haunt him. As our Bible teacher, Dr. J. Vernon McGee, liked to put it, the chickens are coming home to roost. Let's hear some important words about Bible study now from Dr. McGee.
1: This is an important chapter, so stay tuned in and let me make this statement. Many of you new folk are joining us in going through the Bible. We're delighted to have you aboard our Bible bus. Therefore, let me say this to you. If you want the study of the Bible to be meaningful to you, first of all, read the Scripture that we're studying as we go along. Now, there is no substitute today or shortcut to studying the Bible. We've come through a period where we want to take it easy, and so we've had little gimmick programs of going through the Bible in a hurry. Well, believe me, my friend, you can't go through the Word of God in a hurry. It even took the Lord 7 days to make the heaven and the earth, and he was able to do it in just a moment. But he took a lot of time for him. And today, you can't take a little seminar and hope to become an authority on the Word of God and solve all your problems. God gave 66 books, and the only way is to study those 66 books. Read the Scripture. Get the notes that we provide. If you don't have a copy, write in and get them. 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Pray for yourself. Pray for the program. Pray for this ministry. We are trying to get the word out yonder to the ends of the world and tell others about it. Tell your friends, your neighbors.
0: Dr. McGee never knew about our world prayer team, but he certainly would have been the first person to raise his hand and say, "Count me in." Prayer was and still is the best way that you can partner with us. And we'd like to invite you to join our world prayer team. It includes thousands, myself included, who travel the world on our knees every day. So if you'd like to receive a short daily prompt to pray, along with great stories of how God's at work through our program and prayers, you can sign up at ttb.org or call 1-800-65-BIBLE for some information. And when we get to heaven someday, who knows what we're going to discover about how God was at work through our intercession. I honestly can't wait to hear those stories. Now let's pray and get to our study. Heavenly Father, thank you for the gift of this time that we have together with you. Give us ears to hear from you now and an openness for your Spirit's prompting. In Jesus' name we pray. Amen. We're off to Genesis 34 as we make our way through the Bible with Dr. J. Vernon McGee.
1: Now, if you have your Bible today, friends, will you turn with us to the 34th chapter of the book of Genesis, Genesis 34. I hope those notes and outlines we send out are there before you, and if not, we'd like to send you a copy if you'll just write in and ask for yours. We have one here for you. Now, if you found your place here in the 34th chapter of Genesis, you recognize that we're still talking about Jacob. A great deal is said about Jacob.

pretty at all. And do you know that they all concern the children of Leah? Leah, the eldest daughter of Laban that was given to Jacob. And I think this gives evidence of the fact that God does not approve plurality of marriages. The very fact this was forced on Jacob to a certain extent, but that didn't make it right by any means. And we find here that Jacob at least went along with it, and we find here in this section that the children of Leah are all involved in sin. Now, she had four boys, Simeon and Levi, and also Judah. And in the 35th chapter, we're coming to another one of the sons, and that concerns Reuben, the firstborn. So every one of her sons turned out rather badly, at least sin in their lives. Now, there is something else to note here. We're dwelling on the families. God is putting an emphasis there. We've said a great deal about the strife that's in all of these families, but now you notice another element that is entered in, and that is there is a sordidness, there is a shoddiness that has seeped into the family of Jacob that was not in the family of Abraham or Isaac. A great deal of difficulty, and they had problems, but nothing like we have here now. And this again reveals the fact that God wanted to get this man Jacob and his family out from the home of Laban, out from that atmosphere, because of the very atmosphere why that gave the background for these awful sins that are mentioned here. Now, will you notice as I read this section here, and this man Jacob has stopped here at Shalem, and he has bought him a nice little place out in the suburban area of town, and he is attempting to orient himself with the culture of that day. Well, it wasn't a good place, and God wants to separate this man from that area. And believe me, after you read this chapter, you come to the conclusion he better separate him. Now I'm reading. And Dinah, the daughter of Leah, which she bare unto Jacob, went out to see the daughters of the land. She went visiting in this town of Shalem. And when Shechem, the son of Hamor, the Hivite, prince of the country, saw her, he took her and lay with her and defiled her. Or let me put it in the language that the papers of today, the news media, would say that he raped her. And if they can say it in print today and on radio and television, certainly this poor preacher can say it. I think the pulpit today has become weak because it's not strong, because it doesn't at least use the language of the day in which we live. And I do not mean the slang, but there's a lot of strong language that needs to be used today. Sin needs to be spelled out. There was a time when sin was sin. Now they've taken the S off of it, and you're in the in group today if you are a sinner. But that's not the way God spells sin. He still spells it with a capital S, a capital I, and a capital N. And you'll notice that I is right in the middle of the word. That's where all of us are. Now, this is the sordid story that we have before us. And the very interesting thing is that the boy Shechem was apparently in love with the girl and would have married her. Notice verse 3, and his soul clave unto Dinah, the daughter of Jacob, and he loved the damsel and spake kindly unto the damsel. Now he really wanted to marry her and would have married her. And Shechem spake unto his father Hamor, saying, get me this damsel to wife. And Jacob heard that he had defiled Dinah his daughter. Now his sons were with his cattle in the field, and Jacob held his peace until they were come. And Hamor, the father of Shechem, went out unto Jacob to commune with him. And the sons of Jacob came out of the field when they heard it, and the men were grieved, and they were very wroth, because he had wrought folly in Israel in lying with Jacob's daughter, which thing ought not to be done. And we certainly agree that it should not have been done, but it had been, and now the fellow wants to marry you. Well, I tell you, when

0: Jacob heard it. He called for these 12 boys of his to come in, and they had a war council. And I'm of the opinion that Jacob probably should not have made as much of it. And when Hamor, the father of Shechem, came out to him, it's obvious what he came for. He wanted to get the girl for his son's wife. And Jacob probably should have yielded to that, because that was, shall I say, the best way out at the time. It's certainly the thing they did. It wasn't the best way by any means, and God did not approve of it. And Hamor communed with them, saying, "The soul of my son Shechem longeth for your daughter. I pray you, give her him to wife, and make ye marriages with us, and give your daughters unto us, and take our daughters unto you." Now, frankly, that would have been wrong, but this, I think, would have been right, because of what had transpired and taken place. That is, that probably Dinah should have been given to him. Will you notice now what happened? "And ye shall dwell with us, and the land shall be before you. Dwell and trade ye therein, and get you possessions therein." And all of this reveals that Jacob is going to have to move on, that this is no place for him, mixing with these people in the land. "And Shechem said unto her father and unto her brethren, Let me find grace in your eyes, and what ye shall say unto me, I'll give. Ask me never so much dowry and gift, and I'll give according as ye shall say unto me, but give me the damsel to wife. And the sons of Jacob answered Shechem and Hamor his father deceitfully, and said, Because he had defiled Dinah their sister." Now, I feel like that Jacob here should have had certainly a little bit more to say to restrain these boys of what they're going to do, because they are deceiving the man. "And they said unto them, We cannot do this thing to give our sister to one that is uncircumcised, for that were a reproach unto us." And the thing that disturbs me about the incident is that the sin that's been committed isn't the reproach, but the fact that he was a foreigner made it difficult or impossible to give her as a wife. "But in this will we consent unto you, if ye will be as we be, that every male of you be circumcised. Then will we give our daughter unto you, and we will take your daughters to us, and we will dwell with you, and we will become one people." Now, this is the thing that they are to do. Go through the ritual of circumcision. And this ought to be a warning today to a great many. I know a fella that he married a girl. He told her that he would accept the Lord. In fact, the matter is why they came in for counseling and asked me to perform the ceremony. And I, of course, would not, with him not being a Christian. And she claimed she would not marry him unless he became a Christian. Well, when he came in, I talked with him. He said he would accept Christ. And then we had prayer, and then I asked him, I said, "Now what have you really done?" And I never heard such humming and hawing, beating around the bush, as this boy did. And I very frankly said right before him, I said, "Young lady, I'll not perform the ceremony. I don't think the young man is converted." Well, they felt like I was being very harsh, and they went down the street and got another preacher. He performed the ceremony. She told me later that he had come to her and told her she tried to get him to go to church. And, of course, he had had a good reason for not coming to hear me preach, because I'd been so cruel to him. Then she agreed to go to another church, and they went two or three times. And then finally he just said to her point blank out, he said, "Really, I'm not a Christian." Well, just to go through the ceremony, even of saying you trust Christ, doesn't mean you have. And joining the church, I find a great many people today, they think if they just nod the head, faith doesn't seem to mean very much to them. It's a tremendous experience, friends, to trust Christ as your Savior. There's nothing quite like it, nothing to compare to it in this world. When you trust Christ as Savior, He does something for you. Didn't do anything for that boy. You know, Mark Twain had the same experience. He was not a Christian. And he was in love with a very beautiful wonderful Christian girl. And she would not marry him until he became a Christian. And he professed that he accepted Christ as his Savior. And they started out that way. Well, Mark Twain became very famous, as you know, and he was entertained by all of the famous people of the world. And he moved in that society. And one day when he came back to his home in Missouri, he said to her, when she wanted to go to church, he said, "Look," and calling her by the pet name that he had for her, he said, "Look, I can't keep up the front any longer. You go on to church. I know now I'm not a Christian." May I say that that made a very unhappy home, and it absolutely spoiled the life of this lovely Christian girl. Now, here are these men saying, if you'll go through the rite of circumcision, it'll make everything all right. And a great many people think, well, if you join the church and nod your head and be able to use the right vocabulary and quote the right verse, that means you're Christian. My friend, that doesn't mean you're Christian. If you've trusted Christ, something's happened. And things are different now if you've trusted him. Now, the very interesting thing is, notice what happened. "And their words pleased Hamor and Shechem, Hamor's son, and the young man deferred not to do the thing because he had delight in Jacob's daughter, and he was more honorable than all the house of his father." I would say this boy is doing the honorable thing at this point. "And Hamor and Shechem, his son, came unto the gate of their city and communed with the men of their city, saying, 'These men are peaceable with us, therefore let them dwell in the land, trade therein, for the land, behold, it's large enough for them. Let us take their daughters to us for wives, and let us give them our daughters. Only herein will the men consent unto us for to dwell with us, to be one people, if every male among us be circumcised as they are circumcised. Shall not their cattle and their substance and every beast of theirs be ours? Only let us consent unto them, and they will dwell with us.'" In other words, they expected really to rob Jacob before it was over. I'm going through the ceremony for everyone except the boy who wanted to marry the girl. It was as phony as it could be. It's like just joining the church when you're not converted. "And unto Hamor and Shechem his son hearkened all that went out of the gate of his city. Every male was circumcised, all that went out of the gate of the city. And it came to pass on the third day when they were sore, that two of the sons of Jacob, Simeon and Levi, Dinah's brethren, took each man his sword and came upon the city boldly and slew all the males." This was really trickery, let me tell you. And Dinah's brothers were Simeon and Levi. They were full brothers that wanted to get revenge. And notice their revenge. They go a little too far. And the very fact that Hamor intended to dispossess Jacob and his sons of the great wealth which Jacob had accumulated in Haran, it doesn't justify the brutal act of Simeon and Levi, but it does reveal the impossible situation of dealing with the inhabitants of that land. And the thing they've done is a very terrible thing. Now notice, they slew Hamor and Shechem, his son, with the edge of the sword, and took Dinah out of Shechem's house and went out. The sons of Jacob came upon the slain and spoiled the city because they had defiled their sister. The other sons joined in on this. Now this reveals something in the family of Jacob, as you can see, that's not right, that they had learned in the home of Laban. They took their sheep, their oxen, their asses, that which was in the city and that which was in the field, and all their wealth, and all their little ones and their wives, took they captive and spoiled even all that was in the house. And Jacob said to Simeon and Levi, "Ye have troubled me to make me to stink among the inhabitants of the land, among the Canaanites, the Perizzites. And I, being few in number, they will gather themselves together against me and slay me, and I shall be destroyed, I and my house." Now again, notice something that is obviously wrong here in the life of Jacob. Jacob rebukes Simeon and Levi for giving him a bad name. He says, "Why, they'll all be after me." But he doesn't rebuke them for the sin that they've committed. That is the interesting thing here. We get today a wrong perspective, I think, sometimes of sin and of our actions. We think of the effect that it's going to have. Now, we have in the churches today, many men and women, for that matter, they won't take a stand on certain issues. Why? Well, the little crowd they run with may not accept them. They are with a little clique, and they don't dare stand for anything that the little clique wouldn't stand for. It's never a question of whether it's right or wrong. It's a question of whether it ingratiates me to the crowd. God have mercy today on Christians that shape their lives by those that are around them and are constantly looking for the effect their conduct's going to have on others. And they don't look on whether this is the right thing or the Christian thing, or as a child of God, is this something I should do or not do? And that's the reason our churches are filled today with those who compromise. And little wonder that today we have so many frustrated, unhappy Christians. I tell you, it's a wonderful thing to stand for the truth today. And when you stand for it, that you don't have to compromise. Well, how wonderful it is when we'll do that. But poor old Jacob, he's growing, but he hasn't grown that far. You may be sure of that. And then these boys, of course, attempt to defend themselves, and they said, should he deal with our sister as with a harlot? Well, it's a good question. And I would say that if they wanted to take the judgment in their own hands, they first of all should have heard this boy out and let him marry their sister. It wouldn't be the right thing to do, in the sense that it would be the best thing to do under the circumstances. But it's not the right thing by any means, but it's the only thing to do under the circumstances. And certainly that would have been better than to go to the extreme of murdering, and that's what it amounted to, the inhabitants of that land. And friends, there's no excuse that can be offered, and I hope no one's attempting to justify these men. I certainly am not. I have no defense to offer for them at all. They should not have done the thing that they did here. But we must understand that they are not living in the light of Romans 12. And Romans 12, beginning at verse 19, says, "Dearly beloved, avenge not yourselves, but rather give place unto wrath. For it is written, vengeance is mine, I will repay, saith the Lord. Therefore, if thine enemy hunger, feed him. If he thirst, give him drink, for in so doing thou shalt heap coals of fire on his head. Be not overcome of evil, but overcome evil with good." Now, the whole thing boils down to this particular thing here, and that is, for a Christian today, Romans 12 is the policy that we should follow. The very minute we attempt to take revenge or get vengeance today, it means we're no longer walking by faith. We're saying we can't trust God to work this out. But very candidly, I'm not sure that you could bring these boys, and certainly Jacob, up to that level at this particular time. But you cannot justify this terrible deed that they have committed here. And you can well understand that they're acting because of their feeling for their sister and the shame that it brought upon the family. So you see that this boy Jacob now is beginning to see that a whole lot of chickens come home to roost, not just a few. Now, after this experience, why, this man, Jacob, now goes on back to Bethel. God calls him back to Bethel, and it's time that he get back to Bethel, by the way. We'll get into that chapter next time. Until then, may God richly bless you, my beloved.
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1: 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Shadow spirituality is any spirituality that does not say that only and exclusively is rooted in the power and the authority of the Holy Spirit of God. Shadow spirituality is any spirituality that does not affirm that the Bible is God's own self-revelation to the world.
0: Up next, Dr. Michael Youssef contrasts shadow spirituality with real spirituality. Thank you for making time in your day for this enlightening episode of Leading the Way. 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Okay, you can probably recall a time when you were in a really dark location that was suddenly lightened by a brief bright light, maybe from lightning or a passing car. And that sudden light created a momentary shadow in the shape of something or someone that caused you to be afraid. Well, the world's view of spirituality is kind of similar to that. Short-lived shadows of the spiritual realm around us cause people to experience fear, but it's a lack of understanding. That's why today Dr. Youssef is beginning a quick audio series called Heal Me, O God, revealing the spiritual healing available through Jesus. So listen along as Dr. Youssef begins.
1: To say that there is a huge spiritual vacuum in the life of this generation is an understatement. To say that there is a severe spiritual hunger and starvation in this generation, it's an understatement. Just look around you. Look around you and see the multi-billion dollar business of fortune tellers and tarot card readers and clairvoyants and astrologers and psychic false and otherwise. They all a clear indication that there is a deep longing in the human soul. There is a huge longing for spiritual wholeness. There is longing for physical wholeness. And there is nothing wrong with that longing, by the way. There's nothing wrong with it. God created us with that longing inside of us. God created us with a spiritual vacuum on the inside of us. God created us with that desire, for that desire to be fulfilled. God created us incomplete. Not only that, but God made only one provision for that completeness to take place. God made only one provision for that wholeness to become a reality in your life and in my life. God made only one type of food that shall satisfy that inner hunger. God made only one drink that quenches that inner thirst. God made only one object that can fill that empty space. God made only one permanent solution for that permanent problem. Every other alternative to God's provision is only temporary. It's not real. Oprah's solutions, his band-aid on a gaping wound. Dr. Phil's solutions are Teflons. New Age spirituality is fake. These are like eating sawdust. They might fill your stomach, but very soon you'll die of spiritual malnutrition. All of these so-called spiritualities is what I call it, shadow spirituality. And shadow spirituality today is taught in many a church. That is the saddest part. That's the part that wants you to go on your face and cry and weep in bitterness. That this shadow spirituality is preached in many a pulpit today. This shadow spirituality is practiced by many churchgoers today. This shadow spirituality is even invaded some of the so-called evangelical churches. So what is that shadow spirituality? Shadow spirituality is any form of spirituality that does not acknowledge Jesus Christ as the only Lord of life. Shadow spirituality is any spirituality that does not say that only and exclusively is rooted in the power and the authority of the Holy Spirit of God. Shadow spirituality is any spirituality that does not acknowledge that it is Father God and not Mother Earth who is the God of power and might. Shadow spirituality is any spirituality that does not affirm that the Bible is God's own self-revelation to the world. Shadow spirituality is what secular-minded people just refer to simply as spirituality. So what is that spirituality? I'm going to give you a definition. Don't forget it. This is their own definitions, by the way. I'm not making this up. This is their own definition. Any dimension of human experience that's beyond the physical, it's called spiritual and spirituality. So dabbling in the occult, they call that spirituality. Loving nature and worshiping nature, they call that spirituality. Any form of mysticism and mental control, that's spirituality. Search for God, any God, that's called spirituality. If you worship angels and take good care of your guardian angel, that's called spirituality. To our culture, spirituality is represented by Forrest Gump's box of chocolate. You don't know what you're getting. Others have defined spirituality bluntly as A, B, C. Anything but Christianity. What does shadow spirituality or counterfeit spirituality hope to achieve? Shadow spirituality says they want people to be enlightened and they want them to be empowered. Enlightenment and empowerment, that's their goal. Counterfeit or shadow spirituality's stated aim is to help the person, quote, to reach an improved state of emotional health, a strong self-esteem, a balance of spirit, body, and mind. I'm sure some of you are probably sitting here saying, well, Michael, wait a minute, what's wrong with these goals? They sound good to me. And on the surface, they do sound good. They look like wonderful goals. Who doesn't want to improve their emotional state? Don't you? Don't you improve your emotional state? Well, for starter, that's their aim. Nobody ever said that any of them have achieved it or can achieve it. Well, look, I can aim at reaching the summit of Mount Everest. That's a wonderful aim. Everybody said, Michael, isn't that great? That's a great goal. Some people come and say, give me a pat on the back. Isn't that great? But those who know me, they'll say, rots of rock. There's no way on God's earth for me to reach the bottom of Mount Everest, let alone the top. That's an elusive goal. That's an impossibility. It's like playing a hoax on someone. Furthermore, I don't want an improved emotional health. Do you? I don't want it. What is an improved emotional health? Who can judge you when you're improved? Who's going to judge that? How are you going to know when you're improving? No, I don't want improvement. I want completely be healed. My emotions be completely healed. I want complete emotional transformation. I want a complete whole emotions. I want complete healing of my emotions. And the only way to experience complete wholeness in every way is to be able to say with the Apostle Paul, I live, but it is no longer I who live, but Christ who lives within me. And the life I now live in the flesh, I live by faith in the Son of God who loved me and gave himself for me. That is it. That's how to have wholeness in life. Not with the mumbo jumbos or jumping through hoops or doing 27 things. Shadow spirituality is deceptive. And in shadow spirituality, a person could declare himself whole whenever they feel happy. But in true spirituality, I become whole when I reflect the likeness of the Lord Jesus Christ. In shadow spirituality, you put a band-aid on a gaping wound. But in true spirituality, you get the complete permanent surgery. In shadow spirituality, you may get a quick fix, but in true spirituality, you receive the power to overcome day in and day out. In shadow spirituality, you get a placebo, but in true Christianity, you'll get the real thing. Shadow spirituality, a person has the power to make themselves whole, which is a lie. But in true spirituality, the Holy Spirit of God declares you whole. And God the Father says that is right. Why? Because God the Son has been invited to live on the inside of you. I'm amazed. I'm absolutely astounded of how many Christians refer to the Holy Spirit as it. I am absolutely amazed. But when the Bible talks about the Holy Spirit, the Bible is talking about a person. He is the third person of the Trinity. He is the very Spirit of the mighty God. Not just a loose force in the world that you toss to people like a football. It is not something you blow on people and they'll fall. No, you don't blow on people the Holy Spirit. Isaiah 34:16 tells us that the Holy Spirit of God controls the course of history. Nehemiah 9:30 and Zechariah 7:12 tells us that He reveals God's truth and will. In Psalm 143:10, He tells us that God's people will know the way to faithfulness through the Holy Spirit. And in Numbers 11, the Bible tells us that the Holy Spirit of God equips individuals for leadership. He is no other than the supernatural mighty power of God, the very breath of God Himself. And He is given to us not to play with us. Listen to me, believers. The Holy Spirit is not given to us so that He may play with us. He's not given to us so that He may serve our purpose. He is not given to us so that He may become our personal genie. No, and a million no. He is the Spirit of the living God. He is the hurricane force that created the universe. He is the mighty wind that blew on the dust and Adam showed up. He is the mighty wind that parted the Red Sea. He is the power that moves the air, even to the point of violent movement. He is the energy that is released with the spiritual force and power. He is the supernatural power that breathes upon your dead soul and my dead soul and quicken our spirits. He is the power that guides us and leads us and empowers us to live a holy and righteous life. That's who He is. Jesus said in John chapter 14, 15, and 16 that when He goes to the Father, He will send His Holy Spirit to dwell on the earth. In the Old Testament, the Holy Spirit came upon Samson and left. The Holy Spirit came and ministered through Isaiah and left. But then God has been promising that this trickle of rain one day is going to become a shower. And one day the Holy Spirit of God is coming to dwell in the lives of the believers. And right on schedule, the Holy Spirit of God on the day of Pentecost showed up. And He showed up in wind and in fire. The wind that blows upon our dead spirits and quickens us. And the fire of purity and righteousness that burns away the dross of sin out of our lives. The Bible tells us four things about the Holy Spirit. Everything else is counterfeit and shadow spirituality. First, the Word of God tells us that He quickens our dead spirits. Secondly, the Bible tells us that He transforms our fallen nature. Thirdly, the Bible tells us that He seals us for God's ownership. And fourthly, the Bible tells us that He fills us with His presence. How about that? Number one, He quickens our dead spirits. Let me tell you something. Some of you may not have known this. Listen carefully, especially all of you chosen frozen. You know who you are. Listen to me. Every one of us, every one of us was born spiritually dead. Every one of us was born spiritually stillborn. Every one of us was born dead in trespasses and sin. Every one of us was born not knowing that we are sinners and desperately need salvation. Every one of us was born with our backs to God and did not know that we needed God. Every one of us was born that way. Every human being on the face of the earth was born that way. But the Holy Spirit of God breathed in us and created in us a hunger and thirst for God. He breathed in us when He showed up in my life and showed me that I'm living in rebellion against the Holy God. He breathed on us and He opened our blind spiritual eyes to see that we are heading for hell without Jesus Christ. He breathed on us and He showed us that we cannot save ourselves with our own good works. He breathed on us and He showed us our desperate condition without Jesus Christ. And that is why I genuinely, deeply, emotionally, and intellectually feel sorry for those who are caught up in false spirituality. I weep tears. I pray my heart is to love the sinners, because if I did not, I would not be doing all that I'm doing. I don't long to see them end up in eternal judgment. I long for them to know Jesus. And I have nothing in my heart but compassion and love toward those who don't know the Savior, the only Savior of our souls. Those who fall in the trap of believing that if you peel away layers of negative thinking, if you peel away the layers of bad feelings, if you peel away the layers of hurtful memories, if you just keep on peeling this, you become self-empowered and self-actualized. It's a lie, my friend. It's a lie. You see, that way you don't need the Holy Spirit. You don't need God to open your blind eyes. You see, what will happen, you try to forgive yourself when you feel like it, and your spirit cannot do that. And that is why shadow spirituality, in that kind of life, there is no right and wrong. You see, now you understand when you read some of the curriculum of your kids, that when you bring them from, there is no right and wrong. Right and wrong is what you decide. Right and wrong is what, up to your standards. Right and wrong is what you make of it. There is no need for the Holy Spirit of God to convict you and forgive you. You convict yourself and you forgive yourself. Now, I can't think of a worse nightmare. Do you know why? Because the Bible said, even if our conscience condemn us, He is greater than our conscience. I can't think of a worse nightmare to be living that way, not knowing the loving forgiveness of Jesus Christ. The Holy Spirit of God not only quickens our dead spirits, but secondly, He transforms our fallen nature. This woman said to me, she was caught up in this shadow spirituality, this counterfeit spirituality for some time. And she told me, she said, I kept on peeling layers of myself as they told me to do. She said, I kept doing this. And then I got to the core of my soul and I found nothing. She said, the nothingness I found was not the nirvana I was promised, but emptiness. Emptiness that nearly killed me. But thank God, she said, the Holy Spirit of God not only showed me the way of forgiveness and peace, but He began to transform me into the likeness of Jesus Christ. That's what He does. He doesn't only quicken our dead spirits, He doesn't only transform our fallen nature, but thirdly, He seals us with ownership. You know, the Apostle Paul got the idea of the sealing from the merchants in the port of Ephesus. There were a lot of bad timber being sold, and the Ephesians were really exercised about that, because their grain of wood, their timber, was the best in the world. So they said, we've got to do something about this. We want to make sure that people understand and don't mix our good timber with the bad timber, with the bad wood that they're buying from elsewhere. So they created a seal that cannot be imitated, that cannot be duplicated, and they will put that seal on their wood, on their timber. Why? Because they did not want theirs to be confused with the other inferior grades of wood. And the Apostle Paul saw this, And he said, I know exactly what the Holy Spirit of God has done. Now, when the buyers would go and buy the timber, they look for that seal. And it's the same way the Apostle Paul said, God, the Holy Spirit, places a seal of ownership on everyone that belongs to Jesus Christ. The Holy Spirit of God is the one who authenticates and testifies whether you belong to Jesus or you don't. So whenever a sealed child of God goes through doubt, and make no mistake about it, all of us go through doubt. The devil is around trying to make us doubt. You know what happens? The Holy Spirit of God comes to you as you are spending time with God in prayer. And He whispers in your ear. He said, you're mine. Jesus have redeemed you. And I have personally have sealed you. You belong to Jesus. Don't listen to the devil. Not only that, the Holy Spirit Himself quickens our dead spirits. Not only the Holy Spirit of God transform our fallen nature. Not only the Holy Spirit Himself seals us with His ownership. But fourthly, the Holy Spirit of God daily fills us with His presence. Please listen carefully to what I'm going to tell you. A lot of people get confused on this. While the Holy Spirit seal, the seal of the Holy Spirit happens once in the life of the believer, the filling of the Holy Spirit is continuous. While the sealing of the Holy Spirit is dependent upon God's gracious favor, the filling of the Holy Spirit is dependent upon you asking Him every day and every moment of every day to be filled of His Spirit. While every committed believer in Jesus Christ is sealed by the Holy Spirit, the sad thing is not every believer in Jesus Christ is daily filled by the Holy Spirit. Amen. Because they don't ask for it. They don't ask for that filling. And that is why the Apostle Paul in Ephesians 5:18 says, be continuously, that's what it means, be continuously, continuously, continuously filled of the Holy Spirit. Believer, if you've known Jesus, been sealed of the Holy Spirit, and have not been filled daily, and you know your life is in a mess, begin today to ask the Holy Spirit of God, that I've been missing out on the greatest blessing by asking you, Holy Spirit, to fill me every day. But then there may be somebody here today. That person may be, they know a great deal about Jesus. They may actually even go to church. They may actually be seeking after Jesus. You may be seeking after Him today. You may feel good about coming to church and singing and praying. But by the same token, you have never fully surrendered your life to Jesus Christ. And thus, you have never really received the quickening of the Holy Spirit of God in your life. You come to church and you know there is something missing. Do you know what that something is? It is someone. It's someone. And He is a gift that God the Father gives you when you surrender to God the Son, and His name is God the Holy Spirit. He can breathe upon you today. He can breathe upon your dead soul, your dead spirit, and He can quicken your spirit even now. Will you ask Him?
0: Thank you for joining Dr. Michael Youssef for Leading the Way. Do you have spiritual questions? How about taking just a few minutes to speak with a Leading the Way pastor or a counselor? They'd be so happy to help guide you toward biblical answers. 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
1: Today, we live more safely than we've ever done before. From seat belts and airbags in our cars to the removal of lead paint and asbestos from our homes, our safety is guaranteed more than our shorter-lived ancestors could have imagined. Quite simply, our culture has lost God as the proper object of fear.
2: As Dr. Michael Reeves just shared, we live in a bit of a paradox, don't we? Despite living in the safest and most advanced time in recorded history, it seems that we've never been more fearful and anxious. This is the Tuesday edition of Renewing Your Mind, and I'm glad you're with us today. For the remainder of this week, our featured teacher is Dr. Reeves, one of our teaching fellows here at Ligonier Ministries, and you'll be hearing messages from his popular series, The Fear of the Lord. So how are we to understand the fears that many of us have and also understand what it means to fear the Lord? Let's join Dr. Reeves.
1: Fear is a complicated emotion. As children, we love to leap out on our friends and shout boo. And yet, at the same time, we were scared of the dark, scared of the monsters under the bed. We were both fascinated and repelled by our fears. And not much changes when we grow up. Even as adults, adults love scary movies, thrills that bring them face to face with their darkest fears. So there are thrills, but also we agonize over all the dreadful things that could happen to us. We fear losing our lives. We fear losing our loved ones, losing our health. We fear that we might fail. We fear that we might be rejected. Fear is probably the strongest human emotion, and yet it is one that baffles us. And when it comes to the Bible, the picture seems equally confusing. Is fear a good thing or a bad thing? For many times in Scripture, clearly fear is a bad thing from which Christ has come to rescue us. So the Apostle John writes in 1 John 4:18, "There is no fear in love, but perfect love casts out fear. For fear has to do with punishment, and whoever fears has not been perfected in love." Or take Zechariah, the father of John the Baptist. He prophesied that Jesus' salvation would mean that we, being delivered from the hands of our enemies, might serve God without fear, in holiness and righteousness before him all our days. Indeed, the most frequent scriptural command is do not be afraid. And yet, again and again in Scripture, we are called to fear. Even more strangely to our ears, we're called to fear God. And the verse that comes to mind quickest here is probably Proverbs 9, verse 10. "The fear of the Lord is the beginning of wisdom." But while that's the best known, it's far from being alone. At the start of the book of Proverbs, we read, "The fear of the Lord is the beginning of knowledge." That's Proverbs 1, verse 7. David prays in Psalm 86, "Teach me your way, O Lord, that I may walk in your truth. Unite my heart to fear your name." Isaiah tells us that the fear of the Lord is his treasure.

describes the unrighteous judge as one who neither feared God nor respected man. Paul writes in 2 Corinthians 7, "Let us cleanse ourselves from every defilement of body and spirit, bringing holiness to completion in the fear of God." In fact, the fear of God is so important a biblical theme that Professor John Murray wrote simply, "The fear of God is the soul of godliness." The 17th century Puritan John Owen likewise argued, he said, "The fear of the Lord means the whole worship of God, all the obedience which we owe unto him." Now, all of that could leave us rather confused. On the one hand, we're told that Christ frees us from fear. On the other, we're told that we ought to fear, and fear God, no less. And it can leave us wishing that the fear of God was not so prominent an idea in Scripture. Partly because we have enough fears without adding more, thank you very much. And fearing God just feels so negative today. It doesn't seem to square with the God of love and grace that we meet in the gospel. Why would any God worth loving want to be feared? And it's made worse by the impression that fear and love are two different languages preferred by two different Christian camps, perhaps two different theologies. We can feel that there are those who seem to speak of love and grace and who never speak of fearing God. And there are others who seem angered by that and want to emphasize how afraid of God we must be. As if the fear of God is like cold water on the Christian's love for God, leaving us with the impression that the fear of God must be the gloomy theological equivalent of eating up your greens. You know, something the theological health nuts will binge on while the rest of us guzzle tastier but higher calorie fare. And my aim now is to cut through the confusion. I want you to rejoice in the paradox that the gospel both frees us from fear and gives us fear. It frees us from our crippling fears, we will see, giving us instead a most delightful fear. And I want to show that for Christians, the fear of God really does not mean being afraid of God. Indeed, what we'll see through this series is that Scripture has many hefty surprises in store for us as it describes the fear of God. Let me take you to one now, just as a little sample. In Isaiah chapter 11, we're given a beautiful description of the Messiah filled with the Spirit. And here's how Isaiah 11 starts, the first three verses. "There shall come forth a shoot from the stump of Jesse, and a branch from his roots shall bear fruit. And the Spirit of the Lord shall rest upon him, the Spirit of wisdom and understanding, the Spirit of counsel and might, the Spirit of knowledge and the fear of the Lord. And his delight shall be in the fear of the Lord." Now, those last two statements
should make us question what this fear

0: of the Lord is. Here we see the fear of the Lord is not something the Messiah wishes to be without. He has the fear of the Lord, and he's not reluctant about it. It's not that he loves God and has joy in God, but finds, unfortunately, that to fulfill all righteousness, he knows he also must fear God. No, quite the opposite. His delight is in the fear of the Lord. And it forces us to ask, what is this fear? That it could be Christ's very delight. But before we dive into the good news that the Bible has about our fears and the fear of God, I want to pause for a moment to notice just how anxious our culture has become. For seeing where our society has got to can help us to understand why we have a problem with fear. And why the fear of God is just the tonic that we need today. For these days, it seems, everyone is talking about a culture of fear. From Twitter to television, we fret about extreme weather, political turmoil, global terrorism, and in our digitalized world, the speed at which information is transferred and which news is disseminated means we are flooded with more causes of worry than ever before. Fears that once we would never have shared or heard of are now crossing the world in seconds and are pooled. And in private, our lives are filled with still more sources of anxiety. Take our diet, for instance. If you choose the full fat version, you're heading for a heart attack. And yet we constantly seem to hear that the low-calorie alternative is actually carcinogenic or harmful in some other way. And so a low-grade fear starts with breakfast. Or think of the paranoia surrounding parenting today. The valid, but usually overblown, fear of the kidnapper lurking online or outside every school has fueled the rise of helicopter parenting. And children more and more fenced in to keep them safe. And we shouldn't single out the pejoratively named Generation Snowflake. As a whole, we are an increasingly anxious and uncertain culture. Anyone in management knows the staggering proliferation of red tape around health and safety. And yet it hasn't made us feel safer. If anything, we triple check our locks even more obsessively. The certain safety that we long for eludes us, leaving us feeling vulnerable, like victims at the slim mercy of everyone and everything else. And therein is an extraordinary paradox. For today we live more safely than we've ever done before. From seat belts and airbags in our cars, to the removal of lead paint and asbestos from our homes, our safety is guaranteed more than our shorter-lived ancestors could have imagined. We have antibiotics to protect us from infections that in other centuries would have been all too easily fatal. Though we have more safety than almost any society in history, safety has become the holy grail of our culture. And like the holy grail, it's something we can never quite reach. Protected like never before, our culture is skittish and panicky like never before. Now how? How can this be? Where does this paradox come from? Quite simply, our culture has lost God as the proper object of fear. For the fear of God, I hope to show, was a happy, healthy fear that controlled our other fears. It reined in anxiety. And with our society today having lost God as the proper object of a healthy fear, our culture is necessarily becoming ever more neurotic and anxious. Without a kind father's providential care for us, we are left uncertain about the shifting sands of morality and reality. In ousting God from our culture, other concerns, from personal health to the safety of the planet, these concerns have assumed a divine ultimacy in our minds. Good things often, even good things, have become cruel and pitiless idols. And thus we feel helplessly fragile, and society fills with anxieties. Now, the suggestion that the loss of the fear of God is the root cause of our culture's anxiety is a real blow to atheism. Because atheism promised exactly the opposite. Atheism sold the idea that if you liberate people from belief in God, you'll liberate them from fear. So this is how Bertrand Russell argued the case nearly a century ago in 1927 in his famous address, Why I Am Not a Christian. Let me read you a paragraph from Russell's Why I Am Not a Christian. He said, "Religion is based, I think, primarily and mainly upon fear. It is partly the terror of the unknown, and partly the wish to feel that you have a kind of elder brother who will stand by you in all your troubles and disputes. Fear is the basis of the whole thing. Fear of the mysterious, fear of defeat, fear of death. Fear is the parent of cruelty. And therefore it's no wonder if cruelty and religion has gone hand in hand. It is because fear is at the basis of those two things. In this world, we can now begin a little to understand things and a little to master them by help of science, which has forced its way step by step against the Christian religion, against the churches, against the opposition of all the old precepts. Science can help us to get over this craven fear in which mankind has lived for so many generations. Science can teach us. And I think our own hearts can teach us no longer to look around for imaginary supports, no longer to invent allies in the sky, but rather to look to our own efforts here below to make this world a fit place to live in, instead of the sort of place that the churches in all these centuries have made it." Now, there is there in what Russell said a tragic misunderstanding of what it means for the Christian to fear God. But my primary reaction is this. I struggle not to laugh at how wildly inaccurate his prophecy made nearly a century ago has turned out to be. Because nearly a century after he said these words, it should be clear to even the most vision-impaired mole that throwing off the fear of God has not made our society happier and less fretful. Quite the opposite. Instead, what does our culture do with all our anxiety? Well, given its essentially secular self-identity, it will not turn to God. So the only solution must be for us to sort it out ourselves. And thus, Western society has medicalized fear. Fear has become an elusive disease to be medicated. And let me be clear here. I don't mean to imply that the use of drugs to curb anxiety is wrong. I don't claim that. Only that they are a palliative, sometimes an important one, but they are not an ultimate solution. And yet, that attempt to eradicate fear as we might eradicate a disease has effectively made comfort, complete absence of fear, a health category, or even a moral category, where discomfort was once considered quite normal and quite proper for certain situations. It is now deemed an essentially unhealthy thing. And it means that while our culture is awash with anxiety, fear has come to be seen as a wholly negative thing. And Christians have been swept along. They've joined in society's negative assessment of fear. So small wonder, then, that we shy away from talking about the fear of God, because fear we see as a negative thing, despite its prominence in Scripture. It's understandable, but it's tragic. It was the loss of the fear of God that ushered in our age of anxiety. And it is the fear of God, we will see, that is the very antidote to our fretfulness. For the fact is, not all fear is the same. Not all fear is unhealthy or unpleasant. We must distinguish between different sorts of fear, between wrong fear and right fear. And that is what we're going to do next, as we look at how Scripture details some quite different types of fear, some negative, some positive. And then, having seen that, we can rejoice in the fact that the fear of God is not like the other fears that torment us. Then we can appreciate how it is a fear that causes delight to Christ. It is a fear that causes delight to his people. The fear of God is the one positive, wonderful fear that deals with our anxieties.
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4: Hi, this is Kim from sunny South Florida, and I'd like to share with you some exciting things that God is doing in the world of arts and entertainment. Join me now for A Heart for Hollywood. When we talk about having a heart for Hollywood, that includes all the creatives. A creative could be a visual artist, could be a writer, a musician, a storyteller, could also be a filmmaker, an actor, even the makeup artist. God loves creative people. In the beginning, He created, the master creator. He created the heavens and the earth. And in the words of George Bernard Shaw, imagination is the beginning of creation. You imagine what you desire, you will what you imagine, and at last, you create what you will. In Exodus 31, we come across the character Bezalel, and we have his friend Aholiab, and God is speaking to them. This is his first commissioned work of art recorded in the Bible. The Lord said to Moses, "See, I have chosen Bezalel, son of Uri, the son of Hur, of the tribe of Judah, and I have filled him with the Spirit of God, with wisdom, with understanding and knowledge, and with all kinds of skills, to make artistic designs for work in gold, silver, and bronze, to cut and set stones, to work in wood, and to engage in all kinds of crafts. Moreover, I have appointed Aholiab, son of Ahisamach, of the tribe of Dan, to help him. Also, I have given ability to all the skilled workers to make everything I have commanded you." God used these artisans to make beautiful his ark, his temple. He was speaking through his own creative methods to his people in works of art. Today, we still have artists that are speaking God's heart. We need to support these artists in prayer. It's a very difficult place to be an artist in Hollywood, to be a writer, to be a filmmaker, an actor, to be that makeup artist. But those are the people that we're praying for right now. So, Lord, I just want to thank you that you have given us role models, creative gifts, the desire to be creative and to be just like you. Help me to celebrate the creative leaders in Hollywood, for you have made them also in your image. Let us pray for Hollywood, and we will see the change in culture to follow. Thank you for joining me today, and thank you for continuing to pray for this most influential mission field. Please continue to pray for Hollywood and for the creative artists that God is using to change our culture.
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1: We know that voice and the personal care that Jesus has for each one of us individually. It's coming through here in his statement in verse 3, he calleth his own sheep by name. Now, it's very important. Jesus called the sheep. He called them his own sheep. He didn't say the sheep. He said his own sheep. So when he calls the sheep his own sheep in verse 3, he's saying, I have a special interest. I have a special care in that sheep. That's my own sheep. Now, that reminds me. Yeah, I told you this already. The time when I was hosting my rabbi friend down in Loretto, and at that time I wanted to spend time with him, so we had a captain who was piloting the boat. The captain's name was Carlos. Some of you know Carlos. Anyway, so in this particular place around Coronado Island, there's one place where there's like two rocks in the water, and there's water in between. And so, you know, Carlos was steering the boat, and he steered the boat right between those two rocks. And I was, you know, kind of surprised. And I said to my rabbi friend, I said, see what a good captain Carlos is. He knows that he can go through those two rocks. I would never risk that. And my rabbi's friend said to me, it's not his boat. So, well, what he was saying is that when it's your boat, you don't take risks like that. And you take special care. That's what Jesus is applying when he's saying it to his followers in verse 3, he calleth his own sheep by name. Now, that reminds me of what my wife, Cheryl, used to say about our granddaughter, David's oldest, Grace. And Cheryl would say to me, Grace is special. That she would say about Grace. Grace is special. By Jesus calling his followers his own sheep, Jesus is saying that he has a special love for each one of them individually. He's saying he has a special care for each one individually. He's saying he has a special association with each one individually. And this special love, special care, special association that Jesus has for us is represented as the care that a person has when he's got to give an account, when he's got to give a report of how well he did taking care of that person. And Jesus watches over us as a person who must give an account. And that's what we see Jesus doing in John 17:12. Jesus is speaking to the Father, God the Father, and he says this, while I was with them in the world, I kept them in thy name. Those that thou gavest me, I have kept, and none of them is lost, but the son of perdition, that the scripture might be fulfilled. What is that? That's Jesus giving an account of the care that he's taken of us. Now, after he calls each one of us individually, like the shepherd calls each sheep by the name individually, we read what Jesus does for his sheep in verse 4, it says, he putteth forth his own sheep. Now, that word, the Greek word behind the English translation, putteth forth, is interesting. It's the Greek word ekbalo. Ekbalo is made up of two words, ek and balo. Ek means out. It's where we get the word ex from, like expel, out. And balo means to like throw. So for example, you remember when Jesus said to his disciples, cast the net on the other side of the boat. That was the word balo. Throw it out there. And we can see this, what this word ekbalo really get a, I should put it this way. We can get a feel for the meaning of ekbalo when we see how it's used in a few other places. It's used many places, few other places. But for example, in Matthew 8:12, Jesus said, the children of the kingdom shall be cast out, ekbalo, into outer darkness. There shall be weeping and gnashing of teeth. They don't want to get cast out, ekbalo, but they're cast out. Mark 11:15. And they come to Jerusalem, and Jesus went into the temple and began to cast out them that sold and bought in the temple and overthrew the tables of the money chambers and the seats of them that sold doves. He began to ekbalo, cast out all those people. They didn't want to get cast out. They were making money, but he cast them out, ekbalo. And then the previous chapter where the healed blind man, because he made a good confession about Jesus, the response of the leaders in the synagogue was John 9:34. They answered and said unto him, thou wast altogether born in sins. Dost thou teach us? And they cast him out, ekbalo. So ekbalo has the implication of resistance. Like I said, the children of the kingdom, they're resisting being cast out into outer darkness. The money changers of the temple, they're resisting being ekbalo, thrown out of the temple. The healed blind man, you didn't want to be ekbalo, cast out of the synagogue, but he was. So here in verse 4, Jesus says that he ekbalo puts forth his own sheep. And what we're really seeing from that is that the sheep don't want to leave the comfort and the safety and the security of the enclosure. They say it's pretty nice in here, but Jesus has to ekbalo, throw them out, because they're resisting. And this means that, you know, we have a tendency we feel comfortable within certain securities that we have. You know, it might even be like in the security of a fellowship like this, for example, or wherever. And Jesus wants us to go into all the world to encounter the lost. We have many people here from this church, this chapel, who grew up here, and then they went out. To Indonesia and to all China and all kinds of places to obey the Lord and encounter the lost, preach the gospel, and they were, in a sense, ekbalo. We feel comfortable in our healthy state of our body. That is, if we do have a healthy state in our body, but anyway, we can feel comfortable whatever state of delamination we're in. And Jesus wants to sharpen our zeal. And Jesus wants to just bring up that prayer level a notch or two, with a little bit more passion. So he, ekbalo, he throws us out of our comfort zone with a diagnosis of, you got heart disease, you got cancer, you got diabetes, and on the list goes. And just like the sheep that, well, I don't want to be that way. I was quite comfortable, thank you very much, before, but Jesus, ekbalo, throws them out. But Jesus doesn't stand behind the sheep and throw them out. So into the unknown, Jesus makes it clear that when he ekbalo his sheep, that he goes before them in verse four, when he ekbalo, when he puts forth his own sheep, he goes before them and the sheep follow him. So because Jesus goes before his sheep follow Jesus. And the Bible has a beautiful phrase that describes what it's like when we follow Jesus. And the beautiful phrase is, in the way of his steps. In the way of his steps, in Psalm 85:13. Righteousness shall go before him and shall set us in the way of his steps. Jesus is our righteousness. Righteousness shall go before him. He goes before us and shall set us in the way of his steps. That becomes the basis for a wonderful hymn. Psalm 85:13 becomes the basis for a wonderful hymn. That way of his steps becomes the basis for the hymn, Footsteps of Jesus. Sweetly, Lord, have we heard thee calling, come, follow me. And we see where thy footprints falling lead us to thee. Footprints of Jesus that make the pathway glow. We will follow the steps of Jesus where'er they go. Though they lead o'er the cold, dark mountains seeking his sheep, or along by Siloam's fountains helping the weak. Footprints of Jesus that make the pathway glow. We'll follow the footsteps of Jesus where'er they go. If they lead through the temple holy, preaching the word, or in the homes of the poor and lowly, serving the Lord. Footprints of Jesus, they make the pathway glow. We'll follow the steps of Jesus where they go. Then at last, when on high he sees us, our journey done, we'll rest where the steps of Jesus end at his throne. We follow. We follow Jesus because we know the voice of Jesus. Just like Keish Lorraine, she cries at night until she heard the voice of Cheryl. And after Keish Lorraine heard Cheryl's voice, the goat had peace, was no longer troubled. In the same way, when we through the Bible or hearing another person hear the voice of Jesus, we have a blessed assurance and we have a peace. Now, Jesus is centering all this teaching around sheep, as we know, it's obvious. He's actually got three parables going here in this passage. The first parable is Jesus as the door. A parable, Jesus at the door, that's really from verses 1-9. There's a second parable that starts, it's where Jesus is the good shepherd that dies in the process of protecting his sheep. That parable is from verses 10-15. And the third parable is of Jesus, the good shepherd, that's going out and finding his sheep, his wherever they are, other sheep. That's really in verse 16. Now, Jesus says that his sheep have a unique discernment, which he explains in verse 5. Verse 5, stranger will they not follow, but they'll flee from him, for they know not the voice of strangers. He said that in the last days in which we live, we're living in these last days that he was talking about, he said there was one singular danger that rose to the top of all the list of dangers that was going to be characteristic of the day we live in. He said this in Matthew 24:3. It says, as he sat upon the Mount of Olives, the disciples came unto him privately saying, tell us, when shall these things be? And what shall be the sign of thy coming and of the end of the world? And Jesus answered and said unto them, take heed that no man deceive you. Deception. People thinking what is not true is true. That's deception. And to keep his own from being deceived, Jesus gives to his sheep a unique ability to detect the voice of the imposter and run away. Now, that's a lot that he's laid on the line here, a lot that he's laid out for everybody. And so now at this point, there's a pause. He takes a pause. Verse 6, he's taking a pause. And he's just doing an audience check. He's trying to find out, is the audience tracking with him? So he's got to check. He wants to do a little check in verse 6. And here are the results of his check in verse 6. This parable spake Jesus unto them, but they understood not what things they were which he spake unto them. So in verse 6, we can see Jesus looking right at the Pharisees, right in their eyes, right in their faces as he's teaching them. As it says in verse 6, this parable spake Jesus unto them. And he's looking for a read. Or he actually knows what's going on inside their minds. And he's got the read. And the read is, verse 6, they understood not what things they were which he spake unto them. Now, Jesus is teaching. And they're not understanding anything of what he said. They don't know who the shepherd represents. They don't know who the sheep represents. They don't know who the porter represents. They don't know who the robbers and thieves represent, even though it represents them. They don't know anything about what he's just said to them, even though he's speaking right to them. He wants them to know. They could have known if they simply would have obeyed the way to know, which is given to us in Proverbs 1:23. Proverbs 1:23. Turn you at my reproof. Behold, I will pour out my spirit unto you. I will make known my words unto you. That's all they had to do. All they had to do was respond and turn and repent of their sins, of pride, arrogance, etc. And they would know. Why didn't they understand? Because they refused to accept that they had a need. The Pharisees refused to accept that they were blind. They mocked him in the last chapter, said, are we blind also? The Pharisees refused to accept that they needed anything like salvation. They just refused. They refused to admit that they needed the care and the grace and the intervention of the shepherd Jesus. So the Pharisees now stand in strong contrast to brokenhearted sinners who are repenting. And the fact that the Pharisees took this position, that broke the heart of Jesus to see that the Pharisees were losing so much, a peace that belonged to them. This peace belonged to them because in front of them is the Prince of Peace. And this brokenheartedness of Jesus can be seen when Jesus approached the city of Jerusalem in Luke 19:41, when he was come near and he beheld the city and wept over it, saying, if thou hadst known, even thou, at least in this thy day, the things which belong unto thy peace, but now they're hid from thine eyes. All because if thou hadst known, there's a lot packed into that statement, if thou hadst known, they would not know that Jesus is God, and therefore their judgment was they could not know. They would not know, and therefore the result was they could not know that Jesus is God. You know, many people today have difficulty in understanding how could Jesus be God. Many people today have difficulty understanding how can the Bible be literally true. Many people today have a hard time in understanding how could the world have been created in only 6 days. Many people have difficulty understanding how can the world just be only 6,000 years old, the Bible says. Many people have difficulty understanding the sad truth that the majority of people have been, will be cast into a hell of eternal suffering. Many people have difficulty understanding how all a person has to do to get to heaven is in humility, call on the name of Jesus to save them and make Jesus the Lord of their lives. That's all. When Jesus cried out in Luke 19:41, if thou hadst known, he was expressing that whatever difficulties a person may have in understanding, Jesus is willing to bring that person to an understanding. All they have to do is respond to Jesus, turn from their sin, and Jesus says, I'll pour out my spirit of understanding, who will reveal and bring a person to understand. This is all what Proverbs 1:23 is saying. Proverbs 1:23 again, turn you at my reproof. Behold, I will pour out my spirit unto you. I will make known my words unto you. But the sad truth in verse 6 is, again, verse 6, this parable spake Jesus unto them, but they understood not what things they were spoke to them. They didn't understand what Jesus was saying to them because they would not understand what Jesus was saying. It was a matter of their will. Now, up until verse 6, as we said, Jesus has taught a lot of things, many things he's laid out for them. And again, it does the understanding check in verse 6, and the results are nada, zero. They understood not. So now, at this point, Jesus looks over the many things that he's told them, and he's asking himself a question. Of all that I have taught them, what's the most important point that we need to know? We need to take this in baby steps. So let's just go back to kindergarten here. And he asked himself the question, all right, I've told them many truths. And of all the truths that I've just explained to them, if I was to choose just one truth that I want them to understand, what would that one essential truth be? What message do I want to resonate in their minds as the one single take-home message? This is what we have in verse 8. In verse 8, Jesus is saying, if you don't understand anything of what I just told you, there is one essential truth that is the most important truth for you to understand. If you don't remember anything else of what I just said to you, one point you should walk away with, may this point resonate in you? And that one essential truth is, verse 7. Then said Jesus unto them again, verily, verily, I say unto you, I am the door of the sheep. That's it. The most important truth that they needed to know was this one simple statement in verse 7. I am the door. For any person that comes to Jesus for the very first time, is a first timer, of the many truths where he should start, this is the starting point for the first timer coming to Jesus. The starting point is Jesus is the door. Doors are entrances. Doors enable a person to come inside. So to understand what it means, Jesus is the door, we got to understand Jesus is the door to what? What does a person enter into when they go through Jesus as the door? First, Jesus is the door to God. John 14:6, Jesus saith unto him, I am the way, the truth, and the life. No man cometh unto the Father but by me. There's only one way to God. Jesus is the only way to God. There's only one truth as to who God is. Jesus is the only truth of who God is. There's only one life that comes from God. Jesus is that only life from God. So John 14:6, Jesus is explaining how Jesus is the door to God. There's only one door to God. He's that door. Nobody comes to God except through Jesus. There's a terrible condition that plagues the human heart. That condition is unrest, anxiety, worry, apprehension, dread, fretfulness. Shocking to think this is such an idyllic place as Laredo, Mexico. What could be more beautiful? The water, the scenery, the animals, everything. 3,000 out of the 15,000 people on drugs. Last week, 2 more assassinations. So far, 20 of drug dealers. Everybody's expecting at least 5 more. Why? Lucrative business, all that drugs going on down there. Why are people taking these drugs? Methamphetamine, cocaine, whatever. Because of the heart condition that plagues man. Unrest, anxiety, worry, apprehension, dread, fretfulness. And the Bible says in Isaiah 57:20, the wicked are like the troubled sea when it cannot rest, whose waters cast up mire and dirt. There's no peace, saith my God to the wicked. There's only one remedy for that problem of Isaiah 57:20. That condition of cannot rest, of no peace. And that remedy is Jesus as Isaiah 9:6, the Prince of Peace. The one remedy for the condition of the troubled heart is not methamphetamine. It's not drugs. It's Jesus who said, John 14:27, peace I leave with you, my peace give I unto you, not as the world give I unto you. Let not your heart be troubled, neither let it be afraid. Man's need, peace.
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0: Well, hello there. 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
1: Wherever have you been, you good-for-nothing girl? And my parcel, ready and waiting for the last hour. And the fire nearly out, and the kettle not near boiling.
2: I've been out with Arthur. I'll make up the fire right away, Auntie.
3: You need not wish to become a maid.
2: But I want to be in a good place with nice ladies.
3: You have a lot to learn before you can do that.
2: But the girl in the Bible went right into a bootful place. You said her mistress was great and rich.
3: Well, perhaps one day you will go into service, but don't wait for great things. First, you must be faithful in the small things.

0: Now, Peggy, this is the kind of street you want to be serving on. How I loves Nelson Street. Proper ladies be living on this street. Oh, here's a new girl.
1: Hello. You're new, right?
2: Who are you?
1: Oh, I'm going into a place one day and I comes to look along Nelson Street and wonder which house I'd like to be in. Who lives in yours? Anyone besides the lady that scolds?
2: That'd be my missus right enough. There'd be two gentlemen lodgers and the first floor lady that teaches music.
1: Oh, if only I could get into service, I'd be real happy.
2: I live down in Kent, but the country is too quiet. I wanted London, so I've come up to my uncle's stepsister.
1: I'd rather live out of London. My friend, Mrs. Creek, says the best places be in the country. 'Tis so much cleaner for your hats and aprons.
2: You are a strange one.
3: Liza! Liza! Come in this minute!
2: I'm off.
0: Oh, you're a nice girl. I surely won't be taking your job, Liza. Not if I know it.
1: Mrs. Creek, I believe that if someone was to come and talk to my aunt, that she would let me go.
4: Peggy?
1: There's a girl on the ground floor who would do her for sixpence a week. Now, if I was out, wouldn't I be getting that?
4: Yes, dearie, and a good bit more.
1: Then I'd be able to pay the girl and auntie would be looked after. Oh, please, Mum, couldn't you come around one day and talk to aunt?
4: I don't think I'd be the right person to tell her. Your aunt doesn't understand where happiness can be found. Oh, she's a bitter lady, that one. I would say she'd be better for a little more religion, my dear.
1: But, Mum, she don't like God, and that's the real fact. When her legs were hurt under the wagon, she give up saying her prayers.
4: I never got to knowing your aunt, dearie. She were a cripple from the day I come here, and she's kept her door shut to most folks. A person shutting out the Almighty might as well be shutting out the light of day.
1: And so I wants to leave her and go to service.
4: Oh, Peggy.
1: Please, Mum. Did you ever hear in the Bible of a leper captain and a little servant maid?
4: Why, certain I have. 'Tis Naaman you'll be meaning.
1: I'm wanting to get a place like that. I dare say that girl weren't no older than me, and see what a lot of good she did. I means to do an awful lot of good when I goes into my place.
4: Now listens to me, Peggy Perkins. You're in a good place now. And in the place that God Almighty chose for you. You're a maid to a poor, unhappy cripple who can't so much as move from her bed. Now, you tell me, what good do you ever try to do to her?
1: Why, Mum, aunt is just aunt. I ain't in service.
4: Yes, you be, dearie. You be serving her day in and day out. Do you ever try to make her feel a bit happier? Do you tell her of bits you hear in Sunday school to remind her that God still loves her?
1: I never says nothing more than I have to her.
4: That Miss Gregory, that Sunday school teacher. Did you forget what you told me she said?
1: What?
4: You're for the big things and not minding the little. Jesus himself said, when you have done a good deed to the least of these,

0: Welcome back to Lamplighter Theatre.
1: So, tell me, Arthur, what do you think that maidservant in the Bible would have done if she'd been looking after Arne?
2: I don't know.
1: There's no cure for cripples that I know of, or I might be able to do her good.
3: Ah, you, little lady, now how'd you like to brighten your room, eh? I got some tulips here, be a treat.
1: I don't like tulips. I see you got violets. Those be just the thing for my auntie.
3: Yeah, that'll do. Tuppence, 2 pennies a bunch.
1: 2 pennies? Do I look goldable? I'll give you 1 penny a bunch.
3: Well, let's not haggle. And I think the word is gullible.
1: That may be the word, and I won't hargle neither. Good day, sir.
3: All right. I'll give you a bunch for a penny. Yeah. How about these?
1: A penny for that desperate lot. I'll take these.
3: Well, I'll let you take them then, just so you'll be on your way.
1: Here's your penny.
3: Yeah. Have you ever considered a job in the selling game?
1: Oh, no, not me. I'm going into service.
3: Ooh.
1: Come on, Arthur.

0: Auntie? I'm back. Who are you? Auntie? Are you all right? You ain't touched your knitting.
1: Peggy.
0: I brought you some violets, Auntie. To smell.
1: Of that queer pain in my side again, Peggy. Give me a drop of medicine in water.
0: Yes, of course. It will be less than a moment, Auntie.
1: It'll be all of a sudden and I've got a lot of work to get through.
0: Here, let me help you drink. Be still, Auntie. I've got you.
1: Let me back down. Yeah. Girl. Yeah. Give me that wool.
0: Here you are.
1: What them flowers there?
0: Violets, Auntie. I got them for you.
1: For me? Violets? Where'd you get them?
0: Why, I bought them, Auntie.
1: Bought? Violets? You wicked, wasteful girl. Where'd you get the money, eh? Me? Lying here from dawn till dusk, slaving away to keep us from starving. You, out on the streets, buying flowers like any carriage lady. You ought to be ashamed of yourself.
0: I bought them for you. I thought as how you'd like to smell them.
1: A likely story. And the skies might fall in before you'd give a thought to your sick aunt. Don't just leave them on the floor. Get a tumbler of water. Put them in there.
0: Yes, Mum.
1: Put them on the window ledge. We may as well have the good of them. Now they're here.
0: What is it?
1: It's that old pain again. I dare say my days are numbered. If I die, there's nobody gonna miss me.
0: I'll miss you, Auntie. And I want to be a better girl to you. Make you happy. Can I tell you what I heard in Sunday school?
1: Nothing's gonna make me happy, girl.
0: I'm still gonna try. Like the servant girl in the Bible will help the captain.
1: No religion. I want nothing to do with your foolish notions of God.
0: But he loves you, Auntie. Mrs. Creek said so.
1: No. I don't want to hear. And let that

0: Please, teacher, wait for me.
1: Peggy, you certainly seem in a hurry to get to Sunday school.
0: I was in a hurry to catch you, miss. I wants to ask you something.
1: Walk with me, then. What did you want to know?
0: Please, miss, is there a way of getting a cripple cured now? Same as that captain in the Bible?
1: Nothing is impossible with God, for sure, but healing doesn't come to everyone. One of Jesus' apostles, named Paul, was once so sick that he thought he was dying.
0: Did Jesus heal him?
1: No. But Paul understood why. He wrote that his suffering was to make him rely not on himself, but on God.
0: I don't think Auntie will like to hear that.
1: Oh, Peggy. God can do better than healing her body. He can heal her heart. And that's the best part of us, isn't it?
0: What do you mean?
1: We spend time thinking about our body with all its aches and pains, but it's our heart that is the most important to God. Look, Peggy. Do you see the canary in its cage? What do you hear?
0: He be a-singing.
1: That's why Jesus came. He came to fix our broken hearts and help them sing again.
0: How?
1: Just like you are talking to me. You need to ask God to forgive your selfish heart and make it clean so he can live there. Then he fills it with joy. Peggy, have you ever asked Jesus to forgive you and live in your heart?
0: I prays to him, but I don't expect he'd care to live in my heart, miss. It ain't fit for him. Auntie says I'd be a wicked girl.
1: However wicked your heart is, Jesus can make it clean. Just like Naaman was made clean by washing in the Jordan River.
0: I'd like him to.
1: Let's step into this park, Peggy.
0: But we need to get to Sunday school.
1: We will. This will take just a short time.
0: The grass is so soft, just like in the country.
1: Let's kneel down together and ask Jesus to make you clean.
0: Oh, yes, miss.
1: Just speak to him, Peggy, and remember that he is waiting to hear and answer you. Kneel down with me. That's right.
0: I ask you, Lord Jesus, to take hold of my heart and wash it and make it proper. And please, give me a singing heart, and I gives it up to you like teacher says I ought. And please, help me to be good. I don't want to be wicked no more. For Jesus' sake. Amen. Teacher, do you think he heard me?
1: I do, with all my heart. I'm going to pray now too, Peggy. Heavenly Father, I know you must be smiling right now, for even the angels rejoice when one sinner repents. Protect this little one who has no father or mother, and help her to stay true and faithful, obeying her Saviour all her days. May she who has so little discover how much she has in you. Amen.
0: Thank you, miss. I'm never gonna be wicked no more.
1: You'll have many trials ahead of you, child, but with his help, you can keep your heart clean and strong.
0: That's what I want. I want that joyful song in my heart. I believe I have it now.
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4: Peggy, good for nothing, girl. Give me my medicine.
0: Yes, Auntie. Let me mix it with the water.
4: Just be quick about it.
0: Auntie, do you ever feel like singing?
4: You giving me some of your impertinence.
0: No, Auntie. It's just, teacher was telling me of a sick body having a singing heart. She says, if you ask Jesus to cure and clean your heart, He'll make it sing.
4: Let your teacher wait until she has a sick body and then let her sing.
0: I was asking her if sick folks that can't be cured by doctors could be done any good. And you know what she tells me.
4: No, and I don't.
0: She says, yes, their hearts can be made well and sound and happy. I thought as how you'd like to hear it.
4: Much obliged.
0: Anyway, here's your medicine. Drink it down. Auntie! What is it?
4: Pain again. Taking hold of my insides like lobster claws.
0: Tell me what to do.
4: Oh, it's my heart. I know it is. I shall be dead before too long, girl.
0: No, Auntie.
4: A singing heart, you says. It's a fine talk. I remember when I was in Sunday school, I could sing. Sing with the heartiest of them.
0: Try, Auntie. Please, try.
4: Oh, for a heart to praise my God. A heart from sin.

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Get it now.

0: by the time I got back with the doctor, she was dead.
1: I'm so sorry, dearie. I know she wasn't always kind to you, but it's still hard to watch family go.
0: I never knew that death could come so suddenly and unexpected-like.
1: 'Tis true. We must all be ready when death comes visiting.
0: I think Auntie was ready, Mrs. Creek. I think I heard her heart a-singing.
1: It does sound that way, dearie. But 'tis a good reminder, my girl. Never leave it to make your peace with God till the moment he calls you. It can be so terribly sudden.
0: And now my service to Auntie is finished.
1: You still mean to be going into service, then?
0: I have a few bob in my pocket from Auntie. I aim to find a proper home to serve in.
1: Oh, Peggy. It's a hard life, especially for one as young as you. Are you sure this is what you want, dearie?
0: I do, Mrs. Creek. More than ever. Morning, Liza.
2: Well, hello, Peggy. I ain't seen you in weeks. Where you been?
0: I told you how my auntie died. I've been gathering the things I need to go to service, like you done.
2: It's too bad you aren't ready now. Number 9 is looking for a general.
0: You mean a general, like in the army?
2: No, Peg. A general like a maid that does everything. She does the washing, the cleaning and the cooking and 20 other things besides. 'Tis a widow with 6 nippers.
0: Oh, I wouldn't know what to do with a widow and 6 children. Besides, I want a bigger house with a proper garden.
2: That's a pity. Number 14 is going to be married, and she's to be leaving. You might have tried there.
0: What? That one? The one cleaning her doorstep?
2: The same.
0: I'll not be seeking her job, but I may have need of something else. She does look the same size as me, don't she?
2: A bit taller, maybe, but not much.
0: Then please excuse me, Liza. I have something to say to her.
2: You have something to say to everyone, Peggy.
0: I say, I hear tell you be leaving. How soon?
3: Yeah, I'm leaving. And it's about time. What business be it of yourn?
0: How much for your cotton dresses? Will you sell?
3: Sell 'em? Be you clean demented?
0: I know they need a fair bit of fixing, but you won't be wearing cotton when you're married, and I'm certain sure your gowns would fit me. I'll give you 2 bob for this one, and that's a very good offer.
3: Are you touched, girl?
0: I have my wits about me, and that offer stands.
3: I don't care if I do sell you this one. I'm a-leaving tomorrow.
0: But it must be washed.
3: Oh, I ain't gonna wash it. You take it as it is.
0: That's 6 off, then.
2: Well, what did you say to her?
0: I bought her cotton dresses from her. Soon as Mrs. Creek fixes them proper for me, I'll be ready for my place.
2: I'll expect you'll be going to the registry.
0: The registry? Are you daft? I'm going into service, not getting married.
2: No, silly. The registry is where you go and put your name down. And what you can do, and when a lady comes along, they give your name to her, and she sees you, and if she likes you, she takes you.
0: Oh, that sounds first rate. I'll have Mrs. Creek do up a dress for me and go there right away. Where is one of these registries?
2: There's one at Fry Street, number 54.
0: Ta!
2: You are a strange one, Piggy. Yes, you are. And what would you like, my girl?
0: Please, Mum. I've come to look for a place.
2: What kind of place? Have you ever been out before?
0: No, Mum. This is my first place, so I'm very particular about it.
2: Oh, is that so? Tell me, what do you do?
0: Please, Mum. I can scrub floors and clean grates, and sweep and dust, mind babies and cook taters and tripe, and mutton chops and steak and red herring. I can nurse cripples and run messages, and I can wash clothes.
2: That'll
0: and...
2: do. Your name, please.
0: Peggy Perkins, please, Mum.
2: Your age?
0: 13, Mum. Almost 14.
2: There is one lady waiting for a girl. She did say she doesn't mind training her.
0: Oh, Mum, I'm just the girl for her.
4: We shall see. Wait here.
5: Is this a respectable girl, Mrs. Shipley?
4: She comes...
0: I'm quite respectable. I'm going to service because my auntie died. Lots of people know me, and I know I'm small, but I'm quite strong. Oh, please, Mum, have you an ill husband?
5: Have I what?
0: That's the place I'm looking for, to wait on a lady with an ill husband. And I can mind your babies for you. I'm first rate with babies, so long as there's only one in each arm.
5: If you
0: and
5: would...
0: And I don't talk if I'm not wanted to. Only, please, Mum, what kind of house do you live in? Has it a garden? And is there carpet on the front stairs? I'm looking for a respectable, proper house.
5: Oh. Oh. If you wish to get a place, you must be quiet and respectful in your manners.
0: I means to live in a proper house. In a respectable, good place.
5: You tell us you have had no experience...
4: And have never been out before. You bring us no references and yet expect to get a first-class place. It is quite ridiculous. You are really too small and young to be in service at all. Goodbye, Peggy.

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Listen as I share a very important point with you concerning critical issues of the aging experience. 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Getting lost, going to a place you have driven to for years. Showing up for appointments on the wrong day. 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Falling for scams. These are just a few of the things you may see that could be cause for concern. There is typically a pattern of these things happening, not just one isolated incident. The problem is that the person experiencing these things may not be able to see or recognize what is happening. They appear to be in denial, but it could be anosognosia. The brain has changed and they lack insight, but it's not their fault. There's a medical cause. They don't think they forgot what you said. They accuse you of never telling them. What do you do? It's time for a new dance. You can start with the primary care physician. Even if the doctor does not have a signed release allowing them to talk to you, you can write a letter or send an email to enlighten the doctor about the rest of the story. Be aware. Keep safety in mind. Did I say something today that got your attention? I'm Donna True, and I can be reached at 772-223-7800. Council on Aging of Martin County at the Kane Center. That's 772-223-7800.

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0: If we're going to tackle any subject in Scripture, which we do, we regularly tackle one subject after another, we're not going to do it using our 10 favorite verses. 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
1: Ever. I was walking my fingers up this wall,
2: yeah.
1: I you know, the battle of the mind, my mind was like, what is this doing? I'm lifting one finger one step higher than the next today, and I'm barely making any progress. The entire time, it was just a point. It felt pointless, but little by little, this gradual rise that I would get just that little bit higher, and then the next thing you know,
2: inch by inch,
1: right? And I look at the line, okay. Last week I was 6 inches less. Now I'm 6 inches higher. You know that I started to believe, and I started to get hope and faith.
2: Oh,
1: you know what I mean?
2: Yeah.
1: So and it's no different from
2: People that have hope
1: walking with God.
2: And faith, they live.
1: Right. Yes, definitely. So you know, the moral of this story isn't about, oh, look at me, what happened to me? I got hit by two cars, I died and came back. I'm trying to get you guys to realize that Christ is real. Christ is so real. Heaven is real. Everything with the Spirit that you read about, and if you don't know, if you never read the Bible and God's Word, you need to read God's Word to be able to understand what it is to define between heaven and earth. And, you know, the God says, you know, bring it down. Thy kingdom come, thy will be done on earth as it is in heaven. And to be able to understand between the two, you really have to read God's word. So this story is not about me. It's to encourage you to read God's word, learn about God, learn about yourself, learn about the construction of your being, not only your physical being, your spiritual being, your inner man. And it'll teach you to have purpose, and it'll teach you to have direction. You know, that if I am going to live here, that's how I want to live. I want to live. I don't want to live in constant pain and confusion and misdirection.
2: Mm-hmm.
1: That's no way to live.
2: Mm-hmm.
1: No way to live at all. So God is real.
2: Well, when did you know it was Jesus that you saw? It was an evolution, a slow evolution.
1: It was, definitely.
2: Did somebody come and visit you who was a believer in Jesus? Did somebody invite you to church after that? Was there anybody that ministered to you? A nurse that gave you a Bible? What happened?
1: Okay. So, originally, before I got hit by the cars, I was going to be a fireman. That was out the window. That entire...
2: Because with these wounds now...
1: Those wounds now, that disabled all of that. So my entire direction, like, I was mad at the world for the first several years.
2: But here you had a servant's heart. You wanted to serve others by being a fireman.
1: Right. So I started... I had a good friend of mine, Nilo, and his wife, Reshma. Reshma's father, John Mulaney, he taught me everything I knew about boats, and it stuck. So I started, little by little, I started, you know, working on boats with different companies, and I worked my way up the ladder and stuff like that. And, I recently started to, you know, open my own company, and I'm giving it a shot. I'm stepping out in faith.
2: Yeah.
1: And, doing that as
2: now you write music. It's called Yacht Man.
1: Yes.
2: Is it available on,
1: it's available on Instagram, TikTok, YouTube. YouTube, it's under my name, Clark Watkins. You just type in my name. And even with that.
2: What about Spotify?
1: I haven't done Spotify yet.
2: You need to do that.
1: I definitely will. You know,
2: I gotta say, I'm an old guy.
1: Yeah.
2: And you're only in your 30s.
1: Yeah.
2: But I heard your stuff, and it was like, now I can't understand all that quick what's called rap music, right?
1: Yeah.
2: But I understood enough. I could hear the words about Jesus and the Lord.
1: Yeah.
2: And the sound quality you've done, and your voice, and it's just, I'm really impressed. I hope in the future that we're going to be able to play some of those songs on this station.
1: Yeah, that'd be great.
2: Gotta ask the boss.
1: Definitely. That is Gage. 100%. That's my ministry. That's my purpose, is to reach out to the youth.
2: By the way, in case somebody's listening to this right now, they want to listen to your music, you are Clark Watkins, Watkins, just like the famous... Yep. The famous
1: On YouTube and Instagram, it's Yachtman, just
2: Yachtman.
1: Okay. Yachtman. That's correct. And Instagram and TikTok, yep.
2: Cool.
1: So, that's gauged for the youth. These young guys growing up, they have all this toxic music, And they say the times that we're living in.
2: It's misogynistic. It puts down women.
1: That's
2: it puts down cops. It's filled with anger and swear words.
1: These kids are not even sure with their own gender and what they're
2: ball of confusion. It's
1: a big ball of confusion. So basically what I do is I read God's word and I fashion the words of the Bible into a rhythm and a rhyme and put it on a beat of this time.
2: Yeah.
1: And it gets so it's something these kids can listen to and but have that same upbeat vibe that you understand what I mean? So that, you know, because
2: have you had any young people who said this is really good stuff? They like it?
1: Yeah, I've had a lot of that.
2: You're 38?
1: Yes, I'm 38.
2: Is 38 old in today's world or not necessarily?
1: Yeah, you know, at first I felt the same thing. I was like, is 38 kind of old? I feel like this is something I would be doing in my 20s. But, you know, when I look at the, you know, people that have done music, it really doesn't matter.
2: Well, 38 might be the new 28.
1: Yeah, exactly. It kind of, it really is, yeah.
2: You know, like, you know, the 70 is now the new 60 or
1: right.
2: 60 or 55 or whatever.
1: Right.
2: Well, we are all living longer and, you know, so.
1: Yeah.
2: So you're doing this rap music for a
1: Yeah, that's cool. that's a part of my purpose.
2: Okay,
1: that's
2: now
1: a part
2: we're going to go, we got to continue with your story because it's a great testimony. So, the guy, just in case you've just tuned in to hear this, he's agnostic. Never was brought up with God, knows nothing about God. He's hit by two cars, goes to a place where he sees this beautiful crowd of loving people and sees this man who later would revealed as Jesus, right?
1: That's right.
2: And looking at him with love, but then he's thrust back into it, and Jesus says, what did he say to you?
1: He said he had a plan for me.
2: A plan for you, and I...
1: And he said, I know you can do it.
2: I know you can do it. And next thing you know, so you now you're convalescing in a hospital. You have two collapsed lungs. You have a trachea tube going in there. I mean, you nearly died, hit by two cars. It's a miracle that you did not die, correct?
1: Yeah. It's a miracle
2: so here,
1: for me to be able to be as mobile as I am now.
2: It's crazy.
1: You know, it's
2: crazy,
1: I mean,
2: wonderful. He actually has a... forehead, he got hit by a Dodge Ram. And they ought to hire you to be in their TV commercial.
1: I know.
2: Well, you know what's great, though? I mean, and I'm not mocking or anything, but I'm saying, you know, God does have a sense of humor, and he loved his first friend, Abraham.
1: Yeah.
2: You know, that he said, God said, you know, take your son to the mountainside, and there,
1: Abraham,
2: you know,
1: the man of faith.
2: Your son must die.
1: Yes.
2: But God loved, provided a ram for his friend, Abraham. And now you got the marking
1: never
2: of a ram in your forehead.
1: Never thought of it in that fashion.
2: They could do a commercial, they could darken that in.
1: Yeah. Oh, you can see it's definitely there.
2: Man, they're built strong.
1: Yeah, right.
2: Anyway, so you're convalescing. You have these beautiful nurses and doctors that have all worked on you. Most importantly, now it's the therapist. Inch by inch, you're actually taking your fingers, crawling up the wall every other day, maybe making another inch. Wow. Of being able to raise your arm. You had to learn.

0: Anyway, I mean, so you're angry?
1: Yes.
0: And what happens that you finally, when do you know that this is Jesus and that he intervened and has a purpose for you? And
1: At that point, I started sabotaging my entire life, just tearing everything apart. I started getting rebellious.
0: In what way?
1: I just didn't want to be around people. I started, just not going to work. Little by little, I started drinking. I started picking up marijuana and cocaine and dabbling here and there. And until finally, I hit myself into a rut. Boom. I ended up getting arrested. While I was in there, I was still angry. I was still mad. I ended up getting in a fight while I was in there. And they threw me in solitary confinement.
0: What was that like?
1: Now, in that situation there, you would think, where is God in this situation? Now, here I am. I go in solitary confinement in the deepest, darkest, most evil place you could be at, I feel, on the planet. And this is where I get introduced to God. This is where I have my God encounter.
0: Really? Do they have one dim light? Is there any kind of a window? What is solitary confinement like?
1: Confinement is like hell on earth because everybody's screaming. And you got rows of rooms and there you got people banging on the door. Hey, scream! Hey, if you want any description of hell,
0: they think it's going to do them any good to yell.
1: No, they're just yelling and you got guys rapping on the doors.
0: One metal toilet and one metal sink. Bing.
1: Yeah, it's just loud and just the echo. And there's nobody coming. There's no camera on you. There's no, it's a wing. They shut it. They close the door. And all of a sudden, the door opens and I can see the light. The door opens on it and the light from the crack of the door gets bigger. And this guy's walking and I hear like this squeaking noise. He's lifting up the flaps to see. And I'll never forget, the guy's name's Python. And they call him Python. That's his
0: nickname.
1: Yeah, that was his nickname. So he opens the flap up. He says, "Hey man, you doing all right?" I'm like, "Yeah, I'm all right." And he hands me this Bible. He opens the door and he puts this book through the door, and I take it and I look at it, and it's a Bible. And he closes the door. He walks off and he shuts the door. At that point, that did it. I was so pissed off. Like at that point, I literally shouted.
0: Don't swear. Don't swear.
1: Oh, I'm sorry. Excuse me. I shouted.
0: Yeah.
1: God, if you're real, whatever, if you're gonna do, you need to do something, And
0: good.
1: And all of a sudden, there was no lightning strikes or miraculous, balls of light that came in the room. It just felt like hot oil was being poured over my head and going down my face and down my shoulders.
0: Ask anybody. He's heard it 10 times. Noah, how many times have you heard me that I was went to the prison to visit the prisoners and hot oil came down from heaven, right?
1: Yeah.
0: Yeah, that's my story.
1: It felt
0: an anointing of God.
1: Hot oil just...
0: Yeah.
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Thy Word is a Lamp, the fresh Word of God, children.

Baruch Hashem Adonai, blessed is the name of the Lord. This is Cynthia West with For Such a Time as This. We must recognize that the reverential fear of Almighty God is falling. Psalm 2. Now, therefore, O you kings, act wisely, be instructed and warned, O you rulers of the earth. Serve the Lord with reverent awe and worshipful fear. Rejoice and be in high spirits with trembling, lest you displease him. Hallelujah. Isaiah 46. I am God, and there is none like me, declaring the end and the result from the beginning, and from ancient times the things which have not yet been done, saying, my purpose will be established, and I will do all that pleases me and fulfills my purpose. Isaiah 46 continues, calling a bird of prey from the east, from a far country, the man Cyrus, of my purpose. Truly I have spoken, truly I will bring it to pass. I have planned it, be assured I will do it. Isaiah 46, I am God and there is none like me, declaring the end from the beginning, saying my counsel shall stand and I will do all my pleasure. Psalm 123, unto you, O Lord, do we lift up our eyes. O you who are enthroned in heaven, behold, as the eyes of servants look to the hand of their master, and as the eyes of a maid to the hand of her mistress, so our eyes look to the Lord our God, until he has mercy and loving kindness for us. As children of God, we are called upon to see with our eyes and hear with our ears what Holy Spirit is saying. Scripture says by the renewing of our minds we will be in the place that he wants us to be in. We will see what Holy Spirit wants us to see. We will hear what Holy Spirit wants us to hear. Child of God, remember, God's Holy Spirit in us is the restrainer of the enemy and his lies. Jesus is the truth. We must spread Jesus. I repeat scripture and declare the eyes of the blind are opened and the ears of the deaf will hear, and they will come to the knowledge of the saving grace of Jesus Christ. We pray, Holy Spirit, show them Jesus and let Jesus be seen in them. We ask for their salvation. And if you would like Jesus to be your Lord and Savior, ask with me now. Holy Spirit, show me Jesus and let Jesus be seen in me. Now, Holy Spirit will do the rest. I pray God's divine protection and guidance over President Trump, his cabinet, and his advisors, and everyone and everything pertaining to them. Common sense is a wonderful thing. The eagle has landed, and the lion roars from Israel. God bless the United States of America. Shalom, shalom.

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I want to remind you about our prayer journals. The prayer journals are absolutely free. All you've got to do is just simply contact us in some way, and we'll send you one of these. We send out many of these. We'd love to get one into your hands as well. These prayer journals are just simply a little notebook that fits into a shirt pocket or a Bible case or fits into your purse quite easily, a place where you can write down your prayer requests, pray, and then mark them off as God answers those prayer requests. And so we'd love to send you one. You just simply need to contact us. And I promise you this, we're not going to add you to a mailing list. We're not going to send you requests, letters and letters and letters begging for money. We're not going to put you on an email list or anything like that. It's a simple transaction. You write to us. We send you the prayer journal. You pray for us. 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Consider His Word Ministries, 30550 Josie Billy Highway, Box 40, Clewiston, Florida, 33440. We look forward to hearing from you. We've been reading in Psalm 96 and looking at particularly one little phrase that we found in verse 4 that simply says, above all. And so I would like to read the text again because it really begins with our first one, that the Lord is above all. So Psalm 96, beginning at verse 1, the Bible says, O sing unto the Lord a new song. Sing unto the Lord all the earth. Sing unto the Lord, bless his name. Show forth his salvation from day to day. Declare his glory among the heathen, his wonders among all people. For the Lord is great and greatly to be praised. He is to be feared above all gods. For all the gods of the nations are idols. But the Lord made the heavens. Honor and majesty are before him. Strength and beauty are in his sanctuary. Give unto the Lord, O ye kindreds of the people, give unto the Lord glory and strength. Give unto the Lord the glory due unto his name. Bring an offering and come into his courts. O worship the Lord in the beauty of holiness. Fear before him all the earth. All of this chapter is about worshiping the Lord because he is the God above all gods. He said, for all the gods of the nations are idols. Now, we are to worship him above all gods, above all the gods of wood and stone. I mentioned last week that the little phrase above all is used some 50 times in the King James Bible. It means that he is to be higher than all others. You know, Paul said in Colossians 1 that he is to have the preeminence, the first place. It means the most important, the one that should stand out above all others. And certainly the Lord is above all. But there is another above all that I found that I think is important as well. And this is over in the New Testament. If we go over to Colossians. And I touched on this just a little bit last week. We didn't get very far with it. Mostly I had time to read it and that was about it. But I want you to see this because I think this is very interesting and an interesting Bible study all in itself. It's Colossians 3, beginning in verse 12. Paul said, put on therefore, as the elect of God, holy and beloved, bowels of mercy, kindness, humbleness of mind,
meekness, long-suffering, forbearing one another, and forgiving one another. If any man have a quarrel against any, even as Christ forgave you, so also you do ye. And above all, there it is again, and above all these things, put on charity, which is the bond of perfectness. And let the peace of God rule in your hearts, to which also you are called in one body, and be ye thankful. Above all, he said here, to put on charity. Above all, above what things? He gives us a whole list of things here. I want to kind of go through them quickly. He said that above all, he said, put on therefore, we go back to verse 12, put on therefore as the elect of God, as children of God, as followers of God, as people who are saved. He said, you put on these things, bowels of mercy. What a strange statement. Bowels of mercy, I believe, mean a deep-seated compassion. You know, the bowels speak of the inner man, of the inner person, down in the heart. Have you ever heard somebody say, I want to thank you from the bottom of my heart? So this compassion comes from deep down inside. He went on and said not only this compassion, bowels of mercy, but also kindness. Just being kind to each other. Boy, have you ever met people who are just sour and bitter? He said to put on kindness. Christian people ought to be kind. He then says that we ought to have the put on the humbleness of mind. Humbleness of mind means that we are humble. We're not filled with pride, let's put it that way, but filled with that humility. Romans 12:3 says it this way, for I say to the grace given to me to every man that is among you, not to think of himself more highly than he ought to think, but to think soberly or seriously according as God hath dealt to every man the measure of faith. And then he mentions meekness. I think these go together. And then he says long-suffering. Long-suffering means that sometimes we may just have to put up with stuff. You know, long-suffering means exactly that. Suffer through a few things. You may have to endure through a few things. And then in verse 13, he talks about putting on forgiveness, forbearing one another and forgiving one another. Oh, boy, do we ever need that forgiveness in our world today, in our lives today. And so he gives us this list of great attributes. But then he says, and above all these things, above the bowels of mercy, the compassion, above the kindness, above the humbleness, above the meanness, above the long-suffering, above the forgiveness, put on charity. Now, the charity here, the word is agape. It is God's love. You know, there are several Greek words that are translated love or that mean love. Charity is one of them. And charity here is God's love, the greatest love. 1 Corinthians 13:13, the great love chapter, at the end of the chapter, it says, now by the faith, hope, charity, or love, agape, these three, but the greatest of these is charity. The Bible goes to great lengths to teach us how that we ought to love each other and to love one another. There's one other above all that I want you to look at. It's over in Ephesians. You go back just a few chapters to Ephesians 6, and it's couched in another familiar passage of Scripture. Now, I'm going to read a little bit of it, but I want you to particularly see what stands out here that should be above all. Ephesians 6, I'm going to start reading verse 11. You may have heard this before. He says, put on the whole armor of God, that you may be able to stand against the wiles of the devil. For we wrestle not against flesh and blood, and against principalities, against powers, against the rulers of darkness of this world, against spiritual wickedness in high places. Wherefore, take unto you the whole armor of God, that ye may be able to withstand in the evil day, and having done all, to stand.
Stand therefore, having your loins girt about with truth, having on the breastplate of righteousness, and your feet shod with the preparation of the gospel peace. Look at verse 16. Above all, taking the shield of faith, wherewith we shall be able to quench the fiery darts of the wicked. Let me go ahead and finish this. And take the helmet of salvation and the sword of the Spirit, which is the word of God, praying always with all prayer and supplication in the Spirit, and watching thereunto with all perseverance and supplication for all saints. Now notice that in the armor of God, which is a whole Bible study in itself, but in all of these parts of the armor, all of the things that we read about here, where he talked about the your loins girt about with truth, the breastplate of righteousness, feet shod with the preparation of gospel of peace, in all of these things, he said, above all, taking the shield of faith. The most important part of your spiritual armor is faith. It is our shield, he said, against the wicked one. He said, with it we will quench all the fiery darts of the wicked. It really reads, fiery darts of the wicked one. I'll tell you what, Satan, he would love to destroy you. He is a destroyer. He's a deceiver. He's a destroyer. He's a disruptor. But when we have that shield of faith, you see, it quenches, he said, the fiery darts of the wicked. That shield is against all kinds of wickedness. That shield is against all the things and everything that comes against us, that the world throws at us, that Satan throws at us. It is the shield of faith. By faith, we simply mean believing. Believing what? Hebrews says, 6 says, he that cometh to God must believe that he is, and that he is a rewarder of them that diligently seek him. So that faith is in trusting God, trusting him for everything, but also trusting the Savior who came to die on the Calvary's cross so that we could have eternal life. Remember John 14, Jesus said, believe in God, believe also in me. And so above all, we see that the Lord is above all, that our love should be above all, and that our faith should be above all. I appreciate you listening. Thanks for joining us today. God bless you.

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This is Pastor Arlen Payne saying, till next time, God bless you as you consider His words.

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3: Two public schools, 800 miles apart, and a contrast so stark it tells you almost everything you need to know about what is wrong and what is right with education in America today. In Chicago, the Frederick Douglass Academy High School was built to serve over 1,000 students. Today, it enrolls 27. It employs 28 full-time staff members, more adults than children. In 2024, the school spent over $93,000 per student. And according to state data, not a single 11th grader tested proficient in math or reading. Not one. Nearly half the students don't even show up with any regularity. And this is not an outlier. More than half of Chicago's public schools are underutilized. 80 citywide schools reported zero students proficient in math in 2024. 24 schools had zero proficiency in reading. Since 2019, enrollment has dropped 10%, while staffing has ballooned 20%. Billions of dollars, zero results. And through it all, the Chicago Teachers Union has fought every common sense attempt at reform, blocking school closures, capping charter schools, killing a scholarship program that was giving 9,000 low-income children access to school choice. The union calls these reforms a tax on public education. The children and their families call it another year without learning to read. Now, travel 800 miles southwest to Louisville, Texas. The Founders Classical Academy is a public charter school where fourth graders recite the preamble to the Constitution from memory, where the school motto, knowledge, virtue, and liberty, isn't a slogan, but a curriculum, where students study classic literature, Latin, primary sources, and Western civilization, where the goal isn't just to teach facts, but to pursue wisdom. The students aren't privileged. Median family income runs slightly below the national average. The student body is diverse, and the results are solid and improving year over year. Classical education is growing nationally at about 5% annually in charter schools, Catholic academies, micro schools, and private institutions. Parents across the country are voting with their feet, choosing schools that teach children how to think rather than what to think. The contrast between Chicago and Louisville isn't complicated. One system serves the state, the bureaucracy. The other serves the child and his family. That's the choice in front of every American parent today. For everything education news related, visit us at phyllisschlafly.com and join us again for the Phyllis Schlafly Report.

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0: Welcome to Torah Life Ministries, teaching about the instruction of our Creator and putting His Word into action, from suffering well to living a blessed life, looking forward to the hope and future that awaits true believers of the faith. Welcome to the show and your host, Paul Neeson.
1: Hello, everybody. Good morning. And I had to get on here today because I was listening this morning to a video. And after the video, the news came on. And it's expected to see what's happening. I don't watch the news in the media, but I see the brainwashing that's taking place. But because of the lack of faith of so many people today in a wonderful Creator and His holy word, so many people are living in fear today, and they're being controlled by the news and the media, and it's so obvious of what's happening and the conditioning of the people of what's happening. So I need to speak up and to remind us about lack of faith and what that means. Now, the whole idea of people running to get a vaccine shot, and I saw all this dramatic stuff, the news lines and the people saying, oh, there's lines and lines of people waiting to get this vaccine. And now there's lines of people waiting to get food. And there's lines of people for this and for that, and all these lines everywhere. And then you get to the end of the line, and they point a thing that's the shape of a gun at your forehead to take your temperature. And then they tell you have to wear a certain mask and complete control. And the people do it willingly. And it's not just the people that say they don't believe in a wonderful Creator. It's even the average person that considers himself a Christian today. And it's just obvious of the lack of faith of people that's making this issue happen. The Bible promises us that no matter what's going on, that Yahweh will never leave us or never forsake us. He would never leave us or never forsake us. Do you not believe that? It says in the Bible, if you read your Bibles and opened up your Bibles in Deuteronomy 31:6, to be strong and of good courage. Fear not and do not be afraid. For Yahweh will do what needs to be done. Do not forsake thee. Yahweh says He is our helper. We can do everything with Him and nothing without Him. Instead of fearing man's and man ways and everything else, Yahweh watches over those that give Him reverence. That's what it says in the scripture. So I'm seeing what's going on out there today, and I'm seeing the control over the people. And the test that happened last year, or the test of how many people are going to submit or commit to the fear-mongering that's going on out there today. And it's not going away. It went away for a little while and people thought everything was over. But no, people's lack of faith in our wonderful Creator and His Word is the main issue out there today. The news is the antithesis to the Bible. It is fear-mongering, fear in people. It's the media. It was just sickening just watching this today, of all these pictures, of all these lines all over the country, of all the people waiting to get their shots, waiting to get in stores, empty food shelves, and all the other stuff that's happening. And what are we going to do? You have no idea the conditioning for you to rely on man instead of relying on our Creator, what that's doing to you, and how it just shows the true colors of the people out there today, and how it shows the true colors. How many of you are out there actually scared? How many of you are scared of COVID? How many of you are scared of just scared? The Bible tells us about fear, not to live in fear. Not to live in fear, but to have faith in a wonderful Creator. You know, but people don't listen. It says in Mark 5:36, Yeshua told them, don't be afraid, just believe. Don't be afraid and just believe. And this is the difference. You know, I have people I know that they say to me, well, you know, I believe in this particular God, and I believe in this particular religion and all this. And they want to argue with me up and down all day long about the Bible and what the Bible says and why they don't believe in it. They want to support their murdering of babies. They want to come up with all their their confidence in everything else, in the belief system they believe, in the God they believe, in everything else. And they say, what's the difference? And I could tell them straight up the difference of, well, there's only one of all those different gods and one of all those different religions where somebody literally came back from the dead, resurrected himself, and they still don't want to see it. But what do you see now when they're walking around in fear? When they're walking around in fear and they try to make up some name for it. Oh, I don't call it fear. I call it being aware. Listen, if you're sitting at home watching the news all day and you're too scared to leave your house without putting a pillowcase over your head, or your greatest desire is to go outside and stand in line to get some vaccination. If you're watching the news more than you're reading the Bible, that shows fear over faith. That's the bottom line. If you're watching the news more than you're reading your Bible, I would even suggest you are not a sincere believer in a wonderful creator. Or Satan has really deceived you, seriously deceived you. Every person that claims to be a believer in Yeshua, our wonderful Messiah, should spend more time in the Word daily than they do watching the media, watching the news, and watching anything for that fact. They should be talking about our Creator and our Messiah more than any other topic. If you're talking about anything more than that, you need to question where your heart truly is. Yes, if you're watching anything more than something to do with the Scriptures, if you're listening to conversations, anything more than that has to do with the Scriptures, I'm not saying you can never do that stuff, but if you're doing it more, you're raising that above a wonderful Creator and what He promised us and all the promises He gives us. You need to repent. You need to repent. It says in 2 Samuel, my God is my rock. I can run to Him for safety. He is my shield and my saving strength, my defender and my place of safety. Those that claim they don't believe, at least they're saying they don't believe. But those that say they believe, what happens when it says Yahweh is my refuge, whom I trust? If you trust Him, He will provide for you. He cares for you. Cast all your anxieties upon Him. What happened to be still and know I am Yahweh? There are people out there, they know every single thing that's going on with the news and all the update, right to the second, what's happening with the media and everything else. But they don't remember even the scripture of the Bible. They're liars. Get away from me. I do not know you. That's what Yeshua is going to say. Understand, being a believer is not just confessing Yeshua, the one they call Jesus, with your lips. Being a believer is somebody that has the peace and the joy. Ask yourself this. Do you have peace and joy at this moment? I don't want to hear, well, this is going on and that problem's going on. Even amongst your problems, you should have peace and joy. Do you have peace and joy in your life? Do you want peace and joy in your life? I can assure you, if you heed to our Creator's words, regardless of what's going on in this world, you will have peace and joy in your life. Instead of running and letting this world write your story, let Yahweh be the author of your story. The author of your life. He says in John 6:20, don't be afraid. I am here. He's not going to leave us. He's fighting for us. But we have to trust Him. We have to trust Him. Somebody. Now, I'm not talking about the world ways, because the world don't have Yeshua. Of course, they have a reason to be fearful and scared. I get that. Anyone that's watching right now, if you don't know Yeshua, or if you think you know Yeshua and you have any fear of anything that's going on there right now, you're a liar. You're a liar. The Bible says we should not fear man and man's ways. The problem is we fear this COVID and we fear all this other stuff, what the news and the media tells us to fear. And if people just feared sin the way they feared that stuff, we wouldn't be in this situation to begin with. You can have complete peace. Complete peace. Complete peace. Today. Complete peace. If you just put your trust in our wonderful Creator. Peace about everything. No more but what ifs and how comes. No, just praises to our wonderful creator. Just praises to him this wonderful day. We got up today and it says each morning is another beautiful great day in Yahshua. We got up today. The light opened up and lit up the sky. We're up today to go out there and take a deep breath and to see the trees growing and the birds twerping and life. What are we scared of? You turn on the news and the media. The lines are everywhere. All over. People tell me about the meat trucks waiting with the body bags, that the hospitals are running out of body bags and the lines for food and what are people going to do and all this. You just don't believe our creator. You don't believe our creator. This should have no effect on us at all. Go along your daily life. Stick in the word. And let me tell you this. This is the easiest time than ever before in the history of man to witness about Yeshua. So I'm not telling you to be say nothing and do nothing. I have my plans. When I see all these lines everywhere, I'm going to stand out there with some scripture. Because those people aren't going anywhere. I'm going to stand out there with scripture. It's the easiest time ever to witness. Stand outside one of these lines and just read your Bible. Stand out there in one of these lines with a sign and tell people, and don't even say a word, just stand there with a sign. I got my sign. Why fear this virus? Fear our wonderful creator. I'd be in awe of him. I'm going to go out there with my sign when everyone's online waiting for what they're waiting for. I'm just going to stand there with my sign and see who wants to come up to me and talk to me. That's it. The lines are a great, great tool to witness. Whether it's Costco or Whole Foods or Trader Joe's, there are people online waiting to get in. Just looking around. They can't even talk to the person next to them because no one's even allowed to be next to them. These wonderful opportunities that Yahweh's opened up for us to share the word with each other. Let's do that. But again, if you consider yourself a believer in a wonderful Messiah, and you are in fear of all this nonsense that's going on in the news, I would suggest you shut the news off. Shut the media off. Literally, Satan is reading the news to you, instilling fear in you. Half of it's not true to begin with. More than half, it's probably not even true. But even the stuff that's really happening out there tonight, it's just a bunch of unbelievers partaking with a bunch of unbelievers in unholy things. That is a result of people not having faith in our wonderful creator. That's what it is. That's what it is. So you call yourself a believer. Why do you want to go to an event where there's a whole bunch of unbelievers doing a whole bunch of unholy things, living in fear of man and man's ways, putting things in their body that's going to actually create more sickness and disease in their life, that go against the scriptures, and then somebody would call themselves a believer? I would suggest that's a make-believer. That's a make-believer. Again, I'm going to say it again for those of you that are joining right now. If you are watching the news, forget about more than reading your Bible, even at all. Something is wrong in your life, but you should not be doing anything more than being in the Word of our Creator, praying and praising. Pray, praise, proclaim, read and repent, and submit and rejoice in a wonderful creator. That's what we need to be doing. How much time did you spend watching the news yesterday or talking about COVID or stuff? Listen, when your $600 stimulus check brings you more joy than the scriptures that say, trust in me. When you want to go out and all around and proud to everyone, hey, I got my check this soon, this fast. That's the first thing people tell me. Got my check. Got my check. Why don't people call me up and say, got my present today. Got my present today. I got Yahweh. You know, people so excited for their little check, but they completely ignore Yahweh. Tell me to come to me, I got my check. Did you pray today? Did you pray today? No, but you got you. So you tell me you got your check. You tell me you're waiting in line to spend your check on some things that you shouldn't even be spending your time with, you know. And you know, I didn't need the check, but I got the check. Well, did you give it to somebody like a ministry or something, or somebody that might need it? Well, what are you gonna do with that check? Well, I'm gonna save it for a rainy day, or I'm gonna go out and treat the family to a vacation because I got my check. Why don't you take your little check and challenge people that are waiting in line to get their vaccinations, to read some scripture about not living in fear and anxiety. Find six people in those lines and tell them if they sit down with you for a half hour and listen to you read the Bible, you'll give them $100. That's it. Why don't you do that? Pull them out of line. Say, if you come out of line with me and sit down with me, I just got a $600 check from the government. Take six people, said, I will give each of you $600 if you come to sit with me for a half hour or an hour and listen to what our Creator says about fear and living in fear. Why don't you do that? Spend that money wisely. You know, but this is what's going on today. I just had to get on and say something because I was watching a video about a good video about the scriptures, and I was caught up doing something else, and all of a sudden I heard the music. It's not just, there are lines waiting up everywhere. It's the music in the background. Dun, dun, dun, dun, dun, dun. All the drama music. Lines today, lines today, lines today everywhere. It's so obvious. It's so obvious and crazy what they're doing today. Why do they have to put the dramatic music to that? And then I go places and people just living in fear. It's just, we can't feed into this, folks. We can't feed into this. Nothing should take our joy away. Nothing should take our joy away. So get in the Word. Shut the TV off. Shut the news off. If you want to watch the news, do it like I do. Here's how I watch the news. There's a Yahoo.com, right? I go to Yahoo.com in the morning or evening, and I type it in, and I look for my name. I look for my name in there. Now, I'm a little on the internet, a little well known, but I'm not looking for a prideful stem. I'm looking at the news at my name. Did anyone say anything about Paul? Is I'm not searching my name to see who's talking about me. I'm looking at the news, the daily news. Is my name anywhere in the news? Is any of this pertain to me? Nope. Okay. I don't need to see the rest of it. You know, when people tell me, "Oh, did you hear what the news said?" I said, "Oh, did they mention my name?" No. Well, then it doesn't pertain to me. I'm not interested in the worldly news. I'm interested in what our Creator says. That's it. Did you hear what happened? When people tell me, "Did you hear what happened? Yeshua died and rose again." No. It says we're gonna be getting $600, or it says the vaccines are gonna be made mandatory, or you need a passport to go to see a movie or something. Did you hear what happened? Yeshua said that he's our rock and we'll be fine no matter what. No, it says the end of the world's coming and, you know, we got to get online and get this vaccination or we can't leave our houses. So I just pray that the believers and make-believers would the true colors would be revealed to us. But for those, don't let anything steal your joy away. I have more joy and peace in my life than I've ever had before. Than I've ever had before. There's nothing in this world that's going to take that away or shake that. We've been given the greatest gift ever in Yeshua dying for us. So if you're going to wait in line, if you have to be somewhere, or you have to do something, make the best of it. Start reading some scriptures while you're in line. Wear a sign or something, you know, and use it as a great opportunity to preach the word of our Creator and get the message out. Get the message out. But stop living in fear. Stop watching the news. It's just crazy. When I saw that, I was like, the way they had the music. Dun, dun, dun, dun, dun, dun, and all the dramatic music. And they show the cars waiting in line. You understand? This is what these people... This is their life. This is what they trained for. This is their business. This is what they went. Some people went to psychology in school, and some people went to advertising and marketing. This was everything. We can't just tell people, well, there's long lines and people need money. No, what are people saying? They're showing the cars. They're showing the lines. They're showing. It's like when there's a hurricane or when the weather's bad and it's supposed to be a hurricane in Florida. It's going to be right before the hurricane. Everywhere's nice and it's quiet everywhere. They'll find one tree that's blowing in the wind and they'll have the newscaster holding on to the tree. Meanwhile, people in our background are just looking at what's going on because it's calm everywhere. This one tree's blowing around and people are blowing around. They're like, it's getting really rough out here. They're taught to incite you and to just emotionally connect to you. So much so where there are people all over the country watching the weather or somewhere where they don't even live. We got to look at how we're investing our time, folks. How we're investing our time. This is a great, joyous time for believers because we can go out there and tell people about the truth, about our wonderful Messiah and what he's done for us, and that we could live in a fearless environment to be in awe of our Creator and have so much joy every single day. It's a great opportunity. So go out there and do that. Go out there and do that. And I wanted to remind you with this today. And don't let up. Don't let up. The bigger the lines get, the more you'll be out there. And think about what you're doing. And think about what you're doing with this. You know, if I have to get in somewhere, if I have to put a mask on to get in somewhere so I can get in there and get out of there in a moment. I mean, a lot of people are fighting about, oh, I'm not going to wear a mask. I'm not going to wear a mask. Is it this, this, and this, and this? Just think about how you invest your time. Think about how you invest your time. I'd rather put on a mask for five minutes, go in and out of the store, get what I need, and go proclaim the gospel everywhere than to stand outside for an hour in front with the people and start arguing about the mask when I could be going out and I could be witnessing to other people. I'm not saying it's wrong to argue about that. I'm not saying we should be wearing that to begin with. I'm saying the enemy's job is to distract us. And we need to think about how we're investing our time. That's what I'm asking you to all do. Think about how you're investing your time and what's being said and reflect on that. And with joy. Think about how amazing it is, the times we live in now. With so much technology, how great is it that, you know, I could press a button on a phone and food could be at my door? I don't even have to go to see the lines or wait in the lines. Think about all amazing, great things that have come from something like what's going on right now when you're not letting all the dramatic stuff affect you. All the blessings that are out there right now. I was thinking the other day, I said, if there was never something like this COVID, you know, considering how unhealthy people are and the way people are living, I was done touching people a long time ago. You know, but now all of a sudden we got to make a political stand. So, hey, I'm not going to stop touching people. But, you know, people are so unhealthy these days and unholy. I'm fine avoiding people, you know, in these situations. We got so much great, great things happening right now. So many great things. And Yeshua's at work. And there's so many blessings out there. How could you say that? I got laid off from my job and there's nothing new under the sun, folks. People have always gotten laid off from jobs. There's nothing new under the sun. People have always hit hard times. My heart goes out to those people that are literally suffering from COVID because it's a real disease. And people are out there really suffering. People are out there really in pain. It's a painful virus that's true and it's real. My heart goes out to all of you, whether you've got it believing or not believing. If you have it, no. My heart goes out to you, and I pray you following my guidelines of health to overcome it as soon as possible, and healing, and eating healthier, and living wiser. But those of you that are donating your time and living in fear, fear and stress is never good for your health. Fear and stress is never good for your health. Get in the Word and praise the wonderful Creator. Praise, sing some praise songs when you're online there waiting. You know, Neil, don't, and line's not the issue. When I grew up, people had no problem waiting in line to go see a movie. I don't see lines for movies as much as I used to anymore because there's so many theaters out there now. But people used to be in line waiting for a movie with no problem. People used to be in line waiting to get in a concert overnight. Overnight, they were in line waiting to get to a concert. Waiting in line is not an issue. I see people waiting in cold weather, frigid temperatures, to buy tickets to go see their team in the Super Bowl or something. They'll be out there all night. And they're having fun while they're out there in line. Then I see people waiting a half hour in line to go in the store or something, and then people are all upset that they got to wait in line. They got to wait in line. I don't want to wait. You had no problem waiting when you were going to get those concert tickets, at least in the old days. But now people don't want to wait anymore. They don't want to, you know, the media is just controlling people. And it's just, when your eyes are open, it's just so obvious. It's just so obvious out there. And it's getting worse and worse and not better and better. And this is what, you know, it says to separate the true believers from the make-believers. So what are you all going to do? What are you going to choose this day? What are you going to choose this day? The scriptures tell us and show us not to be in fear of man. Trust in Yahweh with all your heart. You know, not on your own understanding, but trust in Yahweh with all your heart. Remember that. You know, remember what it says. It said in Psalms 94, 17 to 19, if Yahweh has not been my help, my soul would soon have dwelt in the abode in silence. If I should say my foot has slipped, your love kindness, O Yahweh, will hold me up. When my anxious thoughts multiply within me, your consolations delight my soul. Delight my soul. People need to hear more scripture. Here, this is beautiful. Lamentations 3:22-23. The steadfast love of Yahweh never ceases. His mercies never come to an end. They are new every morning. Great is your faithfulness. Every single morning they are new. Hallelujah. My heart goes out to all of you in prayer that are suffering right now. I pray that you heal quickly. And Yah be with you all. Have a blessed day, everybody. Shalom, shalom.
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5: Ever. I was, as God I was walking my fingers up this wall,
6: yeah.
5: I, you know, the battle of the mind, my mind yeah. was like, what is this doing? I'm lifting one finger one step higher than the next today, and I'm barely making any progress. The entire time, it was just a point, it felt pointless, but little by little, this gradual rise that I would get. Just that little bit higher. Yeah. And then the next thing you know,
6: inch by inch.
5: Right. And I look at the line. Okay. Last week I was 6 inches less. Now I'm 6 inches higher. You know, that I started to believe and I started to get hope and faith.
6: Oh,
5: you know what I mean?
6: Yeah.
5: So, and it's no different from.
6: Well, people that have hope.
5: Walking with God.
6: And faith, they live.
5: Right. Yes, definitely. So, you know, the moral of this story isn't about, oh, look at me, what happened to me? I got hit by two cars. I died and came back. I'm trying to get you guys to realize that Christ is real. Christ is so real. Heaven is real. Everything with the Spirit that you read about. And if you don't know, if you never read the Bible and God's Word, you need to read God's Word to be able to understand what it is to define between heaven and earth. And, you know, the God says, you know, bring it down. Thy kingdom come, thy will be done on earth as it is in heaven. And to be able to understand between the two, you really have to read God's word. So this story is not about me. It's to encourage you to read God's word. Learn about God. Learn about yourself. Learn about the construction of your being, not only your physical being, your spiritual being, your inner man. And it'll teach you to have purpose, and it'll teach you to have direction. You know, that if I am going to live here, that's how I want to live. I want to live. I don't want to live in constant pain and confusion and misdirection.
6: Mm-hmm.
5: That's no way to live.
6: Mm-hmm.
5: No way to live at all. So God is real.
6: Well, when did you know it was Jesus that you saw? It was an evolution, a slow evolution.
5: It was, definitely.
6: Did somebody come and visit you who was a believer in Jesus? Did somebody invite you to church after that? Was there anybody that ministered to you? A nurse that gave you a Bible? What happened?
5: Okay. So, originally, before I got hit by the cars, I was going to be a fireman. That was out the window. That entire...
6: Because with these wounds now...
5: Those wounds now, that disabled all that of that. So my entire direction, like, I was mad at the world for the first several
6: But here you had a servant's heart. You wanted to serve others by being a fireman.
5: Right. So I started... I had a good friend of mine, Nilo, and his wife, Reshma. Reshma's father, John Mulaney, he taught me everything I knew about boats, and it stuck. So I started, little by little, I started, you know, working on boats with different companies, and I worked my way up the ladder and stuff like that. And, I recently started to, you know, open my own company, and I'm giving it a shot. I'm stepping out in faith.
6: Yeah.
5: And, doing that as
6: now you write music. It's called Yacht Man.
5: Yes.
6: Is it available on,
5: yeah, it's available on Instagram, TikTok, YouTube. YouTube, it's under my name, Clark Watkins. You just type in my name. And even with that.
6: What about Spotify?
5: I haven't done Spotify yet.
6: You need to do that.
5: I definitely will. You know,
6: I gotta say, I'm an old guy.
5: Yeah.
6: And you're only in your 30s.
5: Yeah.
6: But I heard your stuff, and it was like, now I can't understand all that quick what's called rap music, right?
5: Yeah.
6: But I understood enough. I could hear the words about Jesus and the Lord.
5: Yeah.
6: And the sound quality you've done, and your voice, and I'm really impressed. I hope in the future that we're going to be able to play some of those songs on this station.
5: Yeah, that'd be great.
6: Gotta ask the boss.
5: Definitely. That is Gage. 100%. That's my ministry. That's my purpose, is to reach out to the youth.
6: By the way, if someone's listening to this right now, they want to listen to your music. You are Clark Watkins, Watkins, just like the famous,
5: On YouTube and Instagram, it's Yachtman, just Yachtman. Yachtman. That's correct. And Instagram and TikTok. Yep.
6: Cool.
5: That's gauged for the youth. These young guys growing up, they have all this toxic music And they say the times that
6: it's
5: we're living in.
6: It's misogynistic. It puts down women.
5: That's
6: it puts down cops. It's filled with anger and swear words.
5: These kids are they're not even sure with their own gender and what they're
6: ball of confusion.
5: It's a big ball of confusion. So basically what I do is I read God's word and I fashion the words of the Bible into a rhythm and a rhyme and put it on a beat of this time.
6: Yeah.
5: And it gets so it's something these kids can listen to and have but have that same upbeat vibe that you understand what I mean, so that you know, cuz
6: have you had any young people who said this is really good stuff, they like it?
5: Yeah, I've had a lot of that.
6: You're 38?
5: Yes, I'm 38.
6: Is 38 old in today's world or not necessarily?
5: Yeah, you know, at first I felt the same thing. I was like, is 38 kind of old? I feel like this is something I would be doing in my 20s. But, you know, when I look at the, you know, people that have done music, it really doesn't matter.
6: Well, 38 might be the new 28.
5: Yeah, exactly. It kind of, it really is, yeah.
6: You know, like, you know, the 70 is now the new 60 or
5: right.
6: 60 or 55 or whatever.
5: Right.
6: Well, we are all living longer and, you know, so.
5: Yeah.
6: So you're doing this rap music for really
5: yeah,
6: cool.
5: That's a part of my purpose.
6: Okay,
5: that's a
6: now
5: part
6: we're
5: of
6: gonna
5: my...
6: go, we got to continue with your story because it's a great testimony. So, the guy, just in case you've just tuned in to hear this, he's agnostic, never was brought up with God, knows nothing about God. He's hit by two cars, goes to a place where he sees this beautiful crowd of loving people, and sees this man who later would revealed as Jesus. Right.
5: That's right.
6: And looking at him with love, but then he's thrust back into it, and Jesus says, what did he say to you?
5: He said he had a plan for me.
6: A plan for you. And
5: he said, I know you can do it.
6: I know you can do it. And next thing you know, so you now you're convalescing in a hospital. You have two collapsed lungs. You have a trachea tube going in there. I mean, you nearly died hit by two cars. It's a miracle that you did not die, correct?
5: Yeah. It's a miracle.
6: So here,
5: for me to be able to be as mobile as I am now.
6: It's crazy.
5: You know, it's
6: crazy.
5: I mean,
6: wonderful. He actually has a, in his forehead, he got hit by a Dodge Ram.
5: Yeah.
6: And they ought to hire you to be in their TV commercial.
5: I know.
6: Well, you know what's great, though? I mean, and I'm not mocking or anything, but I'm saying, you know, God does have a sense of humor, and he loved his first friend, Abraham.
5: Yeah.
6: You know, that he said, God said, you know, take your son to the mountainside, and there,
5: Abraham,
6: you know,
5: the man of faith,
6: your son must die.
5: Yes,
6: but God loved, but God provided a ram for his friend Abraham, and now you got the marking
5: never
6: of a ram in your forehead.
5: Never thought of it in that way, in that fashion.
6: They could do a commercial, they could darken that in.
5: Yeah. Oh, you can see it's definitely there.
6: Man, they're built strong.
5: Yeah, right.
6: Man. Anyway, so you're convalescing. You have these beautiful nurses and doctors that have all worked on you. Most importantly, now it's the therapist. Inch by inch, you're actually taking your fingers, crawling up the wall every other day, maybe making another inch. Wow. Of being able to raise your arm. You had to learn how to walk again and move your arm again. And what else happens?
5: That is where my journey with God started. That is where I started running in and wrestling with God a little bit, because I was angry.
6: You were angry at him.
5: I was angry. Well, I was just angry altogether. Like, I didn't know God at first, so I didn't know him to be angry at him. I was just angry at life.
6: I think that anger is a part of healing, because I remember when I get irritable after having a flu or something, my father would say, that's a good sign, because you're coming back. Did anybody tell you that when you were angry?
5: Yeah, maybe.
6: So you're angry.
5: Yes.
6: And what happens that you finally, when do you know that this is Jesus and that he intervened and has a purpose for you? And
5: At that point, I started sabotaging my entire life, just tearing everything apart. I started getting rebellious.
6: In what way?
5: I just didn't want to be around people. I started, just not going to work. Little by little, I started drinking. I started picking up marijuana and cocaine and dabbling here and there, and until finally I hit myself into a rut. Boom. I ended up getting arrested. While I was in there, I was still angry. I was still mad. I ended up getting in a fight while I was in there, and they threw me in solitary confinement.
6: What was that like?
5: Now, in that situation there, you would think, you know, where's God in this situation? Now, here I am. I go in solitary confinement in the deepest, darkest, most evil place you could be at, I feel, on the planet. And this is where I get introduced to God. This is where I have my God encounter.
6: Really? Do they have one dim light? Is there any kind of a window? What is solitary confinement like?
5: Confinement is like hell on earth because everybody's screaming. And you got rows of rooms and there you got people banging on the door. Hey, scream! Hey, you know, it's just it's if you want any description of hell,
6: they think it's going to do them any good to yell.
5: No, they're just yelling and you got guys rapping on the doors.
6: One metal toilet and one metal sink. Bing.
5: Yeah, it's just loud and just the echo. And there's nobody coming. There's no camera on you. There's no, you know, it's a wing. They shut it. They close the door, and all of a sudden, the door opens, and I could see the light. The door opens on it, and the light from the crack of the door gets bigger. And this guy's walking, and I hear

0: pissed off, like, at that point. Like, I literally shouted.
1: Don't swear. Don't swear.
0: Oh, I'm sorry. Excuse me. I shouted.
1: Yeah.
0: God, if you're real, you know, whatever, you know, if you're going to do, you need to do something, you know, and.
1: Good.
0: And all of a sudden, you know, no, there was no lightning strikes or miraculous, you know, yeah. balls of light that came in the room. It just felt like hot oil was being poured over my head and going down my face and down my shoulders.
1: Ask anybody. He's heard it 10 times. Noah, how many times have you heard me that I was in, went to the prison to visit the prisoners and hot oil came down from heaven, right?
0: Yeah.
1: Yeah, that's my story.
0: It felt
1: an
0: like
1: anointing of God.
0: Hot oil just,
1: yeah.
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0: Welcome to 15 Minutes in the Word with New York Times bestselling author Joyce Meyer. On today's program, Joyce will be teaching about change. This time of year, we all take stock and evaluate the changes we like to make in our lives. Today, Joyce is here to remind us that as we trust in the Lord, He is able to change us from the inside out. So be encouraged as you seek Him to do a new thing in this new year. Now, here's Joyce with today's teaching.
1: Well, there's a lot of things that change throughout our life, isn't there? We change. You know, as you get older, you change your mind about things. Like when somebody's in their 20s, they can't understand wanting to stay home every night and, you know, rest. And, you know, by the time you get to be around 50, 60, you're like, nah, I don't want to go. I think I'll just stay home. The people in our life changes, and sometimes that's challenging for us because they change and maybe we don't want them to change. You know? However, we do have to respect people's right to make changes in their lives. Our kids grow up and leave home. Sometimes that makes you happy, sometimes it don't. And you know, they get families of their own and then things change and they don't, especially if you have a real close relationship with your children, then they don't have the same amount of time for you that they once did, and that's challenging. And I remember, well, I call my baby, he's 44 now, but we had three children and then 10 years later had him. So he's kind of the special baby, you know. And he got married, and they lived right around the corner from us, but his wife was pregnant, and, you know, he just didn't have the time for me that he once did. Him and I were really close, and I remember saying something to him one day about, I don't see you as much. Something, you know, made him feel like I was complaining about not seeing him enough, and he said something to me that I'll never forget. He said, I wish that you would not make me feel like I always have to prove to you that I love you. And so we need to be careful, because I didn't realize that's the way it was coming across to him. And, you know, you have to let go of things. As things change, you have to let go of it. And then they changed back again. Like my one daughter, she had four children. And so she went through a season of a good number of years where she didn't have much time for me. And now she's actually my assistant and we're together all the time. So life is just full of change. And women go through something called the change of life. And that's really interesting. Depending on who you are and how your health is when it hits, but they can want to murder somebody one day and, you know, I mean, some women have a really, really rough time. I had a rough time because I had had breast cancer and I couldn't take any kind of hormones. I had a hysterectomy, and which threw me into the change of life. And, you know, when you don't have time to sneak up on it, it's just all of a sudden from one day to the next you have it. I mean, you haven't lived till you have a hot flash every 45 minutes. And friends come and go in our life. You know, you can have a friend that you think will just be your friend forever, and something changes in their life, and there's nothing wrong. They're not mad at you. You're not mad at them, but their life just changes and they're not there anymore. Our desires change. The world changes around us, and some of that we need to adapt to, but some of it we need to resist. Our bodies change. Woo! I saw it. You go, woo! Yeah. Well, Sometimes you get to the point where you feel like something hurts somewhere all the time, you know? And so change is just part of life. And, you know, some people handle change better than others. Some people just absolutely hate change. Some people are able to flow with it a little bit better. But it's like I said this morning, you might as well, if you don't like change, you might as well change your mind about change. Because the only thing in life that doesn't change is God. And that's really wonderful when you think about it, because he's the rock. Jesus is the same yesterday, today, and forever. He always loves you. He'll always be with you. He's always for you. God never changes. He's faithful, always faithful. Will never let you down. And I think it's important to understand the process and the anatomy of change. Change is a process, especially like if we're changing, if God's changing us, making changes in our life. And I would imagine some of you, even just being here last night and this morning, you realize that there's some things in your life that need to change. And some things, how many of you realize there's some things in you that need to change? And I mean, I'm just going to be honest with you and tell you, it's not going to be easy. And it's probably not going to feel good. But if you don't go ahead and go through it, then you'll still have it looming in front of you at some point. So the best advice really is just to bite the bullet and go through it and get it over with, because anything that God's trying to change in your life is going to bring you into a better place. Amen. God never does anything in our lives that's not for our good. And he never tells you to do or not to do something that's not for your benefit. No matter what you think at the time, it is for your benefit, and you will see that eventually. Change is frightening because we like to be in control. We like to know what's going to happen. And with God, to be honest, I mean, if we're just really honest, you never really know what's going to happen. I mean, a lot of things suddenly change. And we just, in those times, we need to trust God. We just really need to trust God. It's wonderful when you don't understand to be able to trust. It brings you into a place of real peace, because there's a lot of mysteries in God. There's a lot of things that we just, what is going on? I don't get it. I don't understand. Why is this happening? Or why haven't you helped me with this? Or we've got a lot of whys in our life, but has anybody noticed that you can ask God why, but he rarely ever answers you? And he really wants to hear not why, but I trust you. Now, it's not wrong to ask God why, but he rarely does tell you. And it is better to just to trust God. Trust is a wonderful thing. I mean, the peace of God and the rest of God is just wonderful. And try to be content and happy where you're at on the way to where you're going. Because you're always going somewhere. And if you're never happy here, you're not going to be happy here either. You're not going to be happy here either. There is a destination that we're all headed for, but most of our life we spend waiting on something. You know that? Whatever you're waiting on now, it'll come to pass and you'll be happy, and then you'll start waiting on something else again. That's just part of it. We're built for progress. We're built for forward motion. And so we just don't stay satisfied at one place very long, and we want to move on to something else. And like if, say, I need to change, which I certainly always do, We have to learn to be satisfied with ourselves where we're at while God is changing us. Understand that? Because if you're not, you're always going to be unhappy with yourself, and that's not what God wants. He wants you to enjoy yourself and be happy with yourself and to know that while he's changing you, he still loves you right where you're at. Amen? As a matter of fact, I can tell you something. God will never love you any more than he does right now. No matter how much better you behave, he's not going to love you anymore because you behave better. You should behave better because you love him, not to get him to love you more. See, because God's love is perfect. He is love, and he already loves you with a perfect love. And I suggest something to you that really was a big thing in my life. In 1 John 4:16 in the Amplified Bible, it says we should be conscious and aware of God's love. So I'm going to encourage you to start looking for God's love in your life. Because he's always doing a lot of times just little things that are just unique and particular to us. They might not mean that much to somebody else, but it's, you know, it's God. And it's good to be aware. I pray for that. I think awareness is a gift. Pray for that awareness. God, I want to be aware of if there's people around me that are hurting that I can help. I want to be aware of that. Or if you're doing something wonderful in my life and I'm missing it, I want to be aware of what you're doing. And we get so busy and move so fast that a lot of times we're just not aware of what's going on around us. And so change comes, and many times we fear it because we want to be in control. But we need to confront things, not run from them and be afraid of them. Most people would say something needs to change. And I just finished a book. I mean, I'm constantly saying I'm finishing a book, but that's the truth. I am. And it's called Something Needs to Change in My Life. And pretty much we can all say that at some time. And a lot of times we don't even know what it is that needs to change. We just have that feeling something needs to change in my life. We feel a dissatisfaction. I always say the brook dried up.
0: It's so encouraging to know we have a Heavenly Father who wants the best for us and is able to change us to be more like Him, because change is just part of life. The only thing that doesn't change is God. He's the same yesterday, today, and tomorrow. However, He's also changing people and the world around us. So we need to be willing to change as well. The first change we need to make is in our minds. Romans 12:2 says, "Do not conform to the pattern of this world, but be transformed by the renewing of your mind." When we change the way we think to think what God thinks, that's when we become more like Him.
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0: Welcome to On to Perfection, the radio ministry of Resurrection Life Family Worship Center. We are delighted that you joined us for today's broadcast. Our prayer is for the Word of God to transform you into the image of our Lord and Savior, Jesus Christ, while simultaneously causing you to triumph everywhere the soles of your feet shall tread. Now let's get into the Word with Apostle Trevor Banks.
1: 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The amount or rate by which something is increased. Reproduction, I like this word, and spread. Propagation. I see some of y'all just right away. Propagation. Synonyms are amplify, augment. I like this, beef up, build up, enlarge, expand, grow, magnify, mount, multiply. I know I'm you'll just get the CD, buy the CD. Reproduce, snowball, swell. It means simply to become larger or greater. I want to lay that layer of foundation so that you lock into that and not into the mind of the world. People are afraid. And fear grips the fabric of the world system. But we are not of the world. We are in it, but we are not of it. We don't think like the world. When the world says there's no way out, we know there's always a way out. God always makes a way. God always provides. There's always breakthrough. See, when the world, they don't have the power nor the authority nor the covenant to break out of stuff. But our covenant determines that we are not bound by things. Amen. Why? Because we are his covenant authority. That's why you must know how to pray. You are not a beggar. Amen. You're not begging God, pleading. It's not the tears. It's not the emotion that move him. It's when you abide by the law of prayer. It's a system. And you have covenant right. I always tell this story of the guy that died in his home. To my understanding, it's a true story. Died in his home of malnutrition. He died from not eating. Old guy. When they went in, did the autopsy, and took him out there, and they started cleaning outside, they found money everywhere. Under the mattress, in cupboards, in jars, lots of money. But yet, he died from malnutrition. He had enough money to buy food for years. Tragic. But the reality is a lot of saints loaded for bear but won't invoke covenant rights because you think God is mad with you or something. When oftentimes God is waiting on you. And now that you've been under the teaching of God's system of government, Yahweh's system of government, you are held accountable to some degree. To some degree, you are held accountable. Someone else that may never have heard it, you know, but for those that know and do not, okay, God's going to shake some things up. Right? Because he needs, well, no, he don't need. He desires a remnant people that will walk in that fullness. Look at someone and tell me, you're the one. Let me give you another verse here concerning increase in Psalms 102. And verse number 13. Psalms 115. 115. And starting at verse number 12. The Lord hath been mindful of us. Look at someone tell them, the Lord is thinking about you. He will bless us. He will bless the house of Israel. He will bless the house of Aaron, the priests. He will bless them that fear the Lord, both small and great. The Lord, Yahweh, shall increase you more and more, you and your children. You are blessed of the Lord, which made heaven and earth. Say it with me. I am blessed of the Lord, which made heaven and earth. He will increase me and my children and their children and their children more and more. Come on, this is the foundation upon which we build. Not a mentality of lack or struggle. This is why the glory road teaches you to rest. In essence, to get out of God's way. He has a plan. He knows how to do it. He'll do it through you, but you got to get out of his way. I have to be transparent. I was struggling with something. I won't say struggling. I just didn't want to do it. I'll be honest. I just didn't want to do it. And it involves travel. And I'm trying to, you know, in my mind, I'm thinking, what kind of excuse can I? You know, that will be legit. You know, is there anything legit I could put up here and say, well, I can't because, and I open my Bible. You know one of them times where you open your Bible to the right page? At the right time? And the first verse I read, he that seeketh to save his life, the same shall lose it. But he that loses his life for my name's sake, the same shall find it and put an end to the story. What God is after is our submission. Doesn't mean that you have to have every thought right, but when you come to the knowledge of truth, submission to it. Because God has things in mind that perhaps you're not aware of. Somebody needs, I won't say need, somebody is waiting on what you're carrying. And the thing about this, as the glory increases, as we go from glory road to glory realm, and then into those dimensions, your life is not your own. Say amen, lights. Your life is not your own. It's not, and God's not a hard taskmaster. And the commandments of the Lord are not grievous. It's just the nature of flesh is at enmity against God. And there's always that potential to be at enmity, to resist God. That's why the glory road is to bring you into the place of rest. So we looked at Isaiah 11 and 10. Let's look at that again. Isaiah 11 and verse number 10. And in that day there shall be a root of Jesse, which shall stand for an ensign of the people. To it shall the Gentiles seek, and his rest shall be glorious. There's the word glory. So rest has a great deal to do with connecting you to glory. His rest shall be glorious. We looked at Matthew 11, 25 and 30, where Jesus said, come unto me, all ye that labor, right? And are heavy laden. Labor, not just work, but he's talking about labor in the flesh. Laborious stuff, you know, that is not producing. You know, labor that causes anxieties. And troubling and strife and contention and argument and all kind of fleshly carnal things. He said, come unto me, all you who labor like that. All ye that labor and are heavy laden. How many know Jesus' yoke is easy? Some one person. Y'all better start answering. Elder, help out here now. I'm going to ask it again. How many know, if y'all don't know, I know, that Jesus' yoke is easy. And his burden is light. Listen, don't get that twisted. You may be going through trial or tests that seem heavy. Or the burden, you know, the warfare is intense. That doesn't take away from the reality that his burden is light. So when you get frustrated and ready to give up, check yourself. Because most likely you've been fighting a battle with the wrong means. Or fighting the battle from the soulish realm. Remember, Jesus is our example, and that look at him in the boat, he didn't rise in his emotions. Sometimes you burn out or become discouraged because you're locked into your emotions.
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3: You turn to John chapter 8. We'll just read a couple of verses, remembering that the Lord's been talking to some people who have begun to believe in him. And he said in verse 31, Jesus therefore was saying to those Jews who had believed him, if you abide in my word, then you are truly disciples of mine, and you shall know the truth, and the truth shall make you free. And what it is that makes us free is abiding in the word of God. Now, let me just sort of catch you up with where we are. We're talking about God setting us free, that is, setting us free of the bondage that shackles us and imprisons us from becoming everything God wants us to be and accomplishing or achieving those things in life that God has set out for us. So this is where we're headed, and we said now, one of those truths that that sets us free, and I believe there are three essential truths that sets us free, that is, having already been saved. One of those truths is our position in Christ Jesus. So what is that? And you recall the Bible says in 1 Corinthians chapter 12 that God, through his Holy Spirit, the moment we accepted Jesus Christ as our Savior, that is, we accepted his death on the cross as sufficient, adequate payment for our sin, the moment we accepted him as our Savior, he baptized us where? Into Christ Jesus, sealed us as a child of God, and forever we're in him. That is our position, is that we are living in union with him. He says, abide in me and I in you. So that we're living in a relationship of abiding in Christ. That is a relationship to which we have been placed by the Holy Spirit. And you recall, as we examine that position, what that position called for. The Bible says that we have become the sons of God, that we are in the family of God, we are in the kingdom of God. And he says not only that, he says, but when that began to happen, the Lord Jesus Christ, who ascended the Father, he said, being in him, that we are likewise seated in the heavenlies in Christ Jesus. God says that he placed every single one of us in Christ Jesus. The only way for anything or anybody to get to you is, first of all, they've got to go through whom? They've got to go through the Lord. He says, the angel of the Lord encampeth round about them that fear him, and he delivers them. If one of the problems, one of the burdens, one of the things that has harassed you all of your life is the feeling of insecurity, I just don't feel secure. Don't feel secure in my job. Don't feel secure in my finances. Don't feel secure in my family. Don't feel secure in my relationships. Listen. Our security, my friend, is based on one thing only, and nothing else. It is based not on what I have or who I am or where I am. It is based on relationship, on a position of being in Christ Jesus. That's where our security is. Our security is found in a relationship and not in our possessions or our position in life. So, my friend, the scripture says that your position today is that you are in Christ Jesus, and he says he put you there, he sealed you there, he's put you in the heavenlies, and if God puts you there, brother, you are kept forever. Amen? Now, what is the second truth that you and I need to get a hold of? And I may be on this truth a long time. And that is the truth of who we are in Christ Jesus. We know where we are, we're in him. But who are you in Christ Jesus? If you'll recall, when you grew up and you were first saved, and somebody told you what it meant to give your life to Christ, and so you did just that, and then they probably told you, now, you know, you're going to sin after you're saved, and so you're probably going to sin every day, but remember that God saved you, and you're eternally secure, and so one of these days you're going to die and go to heaven, but until that time you're going to have a journey. It's going to be in the valleys and on the mountain peaks and on the roller coaster ride of the spiritual life, and so what you want to do is you want to be sure to memorize 1 John 1:9 because you're going to need it every day. If we confess our sins, he's faithful and just to forgive us our sins and to cleanse us from all unrighteousness. So most of us grew up believing and seeing ourselves just like we were taught, and that is, I'm a sinner who's been saved by the grace of God, and as I trust the Lord all through my life, one of these days I'm going to be lucky enough to die and go to heaven. But I want to ask you a question. Is that the attitude that God intends for his people? Look, if you will, in Corinthians, 1 Corinthians chapter 1. Let me ask you this question. What is the church that Paul had the most trouble with of all the churches? Philippi, Thessalonican churches, Rome, you name it. Which was the church he had the most problems with? The Corinthian churches. I mean, they just about broke his heart. But I want you to listen to what he said. Verse 1. Paul, called as an apostle of Jesus Christ, by the will of God and Sosthenes, our brother, to the church of God which is at Corinth, to those who have been sanctified in Christ Jesus. What? Saints by what? By calling, with all who in every place call upon the name of our Lord Jesus Christ, their Lord and ours. Now listen. Where in all of his writings did he say, to the sinners at Rome, to the sinners in Galatia, to the sinners at Philippi, to the sinners in Thessalonica, to the sinners in Corinth? He didn't say that. What did he call them? He called them saints. He said, oh, now wait a minute. Hold it. If you're going to talk about sinless perfection, I'm interested. That's not what I said. I said that God addressed, through the Apostle Paul, the believers in that day, not as sinners, but what? Saints. Everybody in the church who has been saved is a saint, but they're folks who are outside of the Lord Jesus Christ, and they are indeed sinners. Now listen, saints do commit acts of sin. But because we commit acts of sin is no reason for us to see ourselves and our whole perspective in life as sinners. Now watch what I'm going to show you here. The Bible says, as a man thinketh in his heart, what is he? So is he. So that there is a principle and a law, and you can't change this because it is a principle. You and I are going to act the way we see ourselves. You can't change that. You are where you are today because of the way you've thought all these years. You act the way today as a result of the way you see yourself. And if you change the way you see yourself, your actions are going to change. This isn't a matter of mind over matter. We're talking about a principle here. He says, as a man thinketh in his heart, so is he. So a man's actions are going to follow the pattern of the way he sees himself. If I walk up to someone else and I see myself as inferior, then I'm going to act inferior. If I see myself on my job as inadequate, I'm going to back off and be inadequate. If I see myself as being rejected and unworthy and guilty because I don't deserve the good things that are coming to me, you know what I'm going to do? I'm going to, in spite of everything I do, I'm going to blow it somewhere along the way and fail. Because you see, not believing that I deserve to succeed, I'm going to make a mistake somewhere along the way. We are the products of our thinking. As a man thinketh in his heart, so is he. So if we're programmed to say, I'm a sinner saved by grace and I'm going to sin, you know you're going to sin every day. And I ask some people every once in a while, how many of you can live 1 hour without sin? You'd be surprised at folks who don't raise their hand. You know why they think, oh my goodness, if I raise my hand, that'll be pride and I've sinned. There's no way in the world, no way in the world to win against that kind of a game. Now listen to me. God wants us to be free, to be everything He wants us to be, and I cannot be what God wants me to be if I see myself less than what God sees me, because if I do, I'm going to act less than what God wants me to do. Now, it is the Holy Spirit within us who is our teacher and who must inform us and instruct us and empower us to be anything and to achieve anything God wants. But we have to deal with the person of who we are. He says, called to be saints. Now, I want you to watch that word saint. That word saint, hagios in the Greek, is the same word for sanctification or holy. So we talk about saints, sanctification or holy or holiness. It is the same original, same root Greek word. And let's notice what he's saying. He says that we are saints. That is, a saint is one who, having accepted the Lord Jesus Christ as personal Savior, has been what? Sanctified, set apart unto God, for God. Every single believer is a saint because they have been sanctified, that is, set apart unto God, and are in the process of being sanctified on a daily basis. That is, He is renewing us and conforming us to His likeness. All right, the second thing I want us to notice here about who we are in Christ Jesus is found in 2 Corinthians chapter 5, verse 17, 18 verses here. In verse 17, He says, therefore, if any man is in Christ, he is a new creature or new creation. The old things passed away. Behold, new things have come. Now all these things are from God, who reconciled us unto Himself through Christ and gave us the ministry of reconciliation. Namely, that God was in Christ reconciling the world to Himself.

When you were saved, what happened? The Bible says that you gained a new spirit. The Holy Spirit of God came into your life and brought to birth a newness of life within you. But you didn't exchange bodies. Same old body. Something else you didn't exchange. You didn't exchange your mind, your will, your emotion, your conscience, or your consciousness. You didn't change any of that. All of that was still there. Now, I want you to watch me carefully here. We're talking about who we are in Christ Jesus. We are talking about being freed and liberated. Now, think about this. He says the truth will set you free. The truth of your position is part of that truth. The truth of who you are, giving you a sense of security, no longer feeling inferior, but adequate and capable in the power of the Holy Spirit who is within you. Listen. The day you were saved, something dramatic, drastic, and eternally happened to you. You became a new creation in Christ Jesus, but still deposited in the same old physical house, this body. Still the same mind, will, emotion, conscious, and consciousness. So immediately, God began to do something in your life. He began the work in your life of doing what? A transformation. So something begins to happen. Listen, in order for me to enjoy, in order for me to be able to express, in order for me to be able to become and to achieve what God wants, something must begin to happen in my thought processes if I am going to enjoy everything that God's provided in my relationship to Christ. And that's why he says the truth will set you free. Now, you can be free from condemnation. That is, you can be free to go to heaven, but if you're not free from these other satanic harassments, then what we can do is live saved, but what? About half sorry and two-thirds miserable. And that's where a lot of Christians are. God doesn't want us living that way. So what does he say? He says in Romans chapter 12. He says, be not conformed, shaped into the mold of this present world, but be ye what? Transformed, that is, a transforming process goes on. You don't get transformed to be saved. Salvation is an act of God in the twinkling of an eye. The moment you receive him by faith, you're saved at that moment. But he says he predestinated us not to be saved, but what? To be conformed to the likeness of Christ. Now, if he is in the process of conforming me to the likeness of Christ, what's being transformed? What is being conformed to the likeness of Christ? I have a spirit that is absolutely brand new, created, a new creation in Christ Jesus. But what's being transformed? What is this renewing? He says, don't be poured into the world's mold, but what? Be ye transformed by the renewing of your what? The renewing of your mind. All right, now, the renewing process, that's really what we're doing in this series. We're talking about the renewing process, and that is we need to begin to think about ourselves the way God sees us. If we don't, though saved, we will go through life harassed, burdened down, shackled down with attitudes about God. You see, listen, if I can't believe that I am accepted in the Beloved, that I am accepted in God. I don't have to feel rejected. I don't have to feel guilty. I don't have to feel like I've got to measure up. I've got to follow the 15 principles in order to get God's grace today. If I can see myself accepted in the Beloved on the basis of my relationship to Him, I'm going to be freed from some of that. But until I do, I'm going to live under Satan's satanic, very effective satanic oppression. And there are a lot of people who go into the doctor who need to get on their knees, find out who they are, claim by faith God's position, God's possession, and God's person in them. And I want to tell you, my friend, that'll do something for you that no pill will ever do because of your relationship to life. That is the life, eternal life of Jesus Christ living within you. Now watch this. He says in this passage back here, a new creation. But what is new? New on the inside, but I'm not new on the outside. I'm not even new in all my thinking, because how many of us have been saved and yet the next day or the next week did something just like we used to do? Same old habits. The habit patterns have been riveted into my mind with 20, 30, 40, 50 years of living in sin. So there's got to be a transforming experience. That's why he says, don't let the world shape you into its mold, but he says, be transformed by the renewing of your mind. What did Jesus say? He says, if you abide in my word, ye shall be my disciples, and ye shall know the truth, and the truth will set you free. What is it that frees you? What frees a man from these things, frees a woman from these attitudes and these harassments, this bondage, is what? The word of God. Ye shall know the truth, and the truth shall set you free. This is the truth. Now, how am I transformed? How am I made free? He says,

0: are the renewing of your mind. Now listen, the renewing process is the feasting, the absorption, the study, the intake, the perusing, the concentration, the meditation, the praying it back to God and upon the Word of God. Listen, getting God's viewpoint about Himself and about myself, seeing myself in my position in Him, seeing who I am, seeing what I possess in Him, and what happens? Then I begin to think like God thinks. When I begin to think like God thinks, what does that do? That renews my mind. I've seen a lot of people who've been saved, and back in the same old habits, they say, well, I know I'm saved, but I just can't break out. Can't break out? Can't get release? Can't get liberty, can't get free. You mean God, who is almighty enough to save you and sovereignly rule this world, you mean He can't break you out of a habit? You know why they feel that way? The habit's so strong. Now they know they're saved, they're in Christ Jesus. Boy, the mind's not been renewed. There's some things they need to learn. And He says that we are saints and that we are new creations. But listen, new creations in Christ Jesus. And some of you have said a long time, many times, no, I'm saved, but I can't figure out what it is, why things aren't working. I'm going to tell you why they're not working. Because your attitude about God and yourself's not right. When you see who you are and what you are in Christ Jesus, what else really makes a difference? Because your sense of insecurity is going to tumble. The feeling of inferiority is going to crumble. All those things are going to dissipate, and you're going to begin to walk, listen, walk in the truth. And here is the burden. The burden is that Satan is going to send you those same old feelings. Unworthy, guilty, incapable, inadequate, insufficient, insecure. You're going to feel it. You see, unless you say, all right, makes no difference what Satan says, here's what God says. And it all boils down to one of two things. I'm going to have to make a choice. And my choice is I'm going to have to believe the divine facts of this book and resist and reject my feelings. Or I'm going to accept my feelings and settle for a life far less than God Almighty has allotted to me and to you. And I simply want to ask you a question. On the basis, have I told you the truth? Say amen. Who you are, a saint in Christ. Now, I've only told you a little itsy-bitsy part of it. A saint in Jesus Christ, a new creation in Him. You're a brand new person in Him. But you see, if you've not been living new, I want to tell you, He says, the truth will set you free. If you abide in My Word, continue in My Word, absorb it, study it, keep on reading it. You see, some people listen to a sermon one time and that's it. You can't do that. He says, continue in My Word. You know what's happening? The renewing of the mind is going on. God is changing your attitude about the way He sees you and the things that are happening in your life. And your actions are going to be different because your attitude is going to be different because you're going to begin to walk, listen, in faith on the basis of what God has said, not what Satan has made you feel. And here's the simple choice. Had you rather be who God says you are? Are you willing to listen to Satan's lies and settle for less in becoming and achieving that Almighty, sovereign, loving God has provided for you and me? That's the choice. And I pray, my friend, in Jesus' name, you'll make the choice of resisting your feelings and accepting the facts of God.
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0: Now, if I wake up on Monday morning, it's pouring down rain, the bottom's dropped out, and I don't like my job anyway. If I wake up on Monday morning, I think, oh my goodness, here I go again, old sinner, saved by grace, going to struggle through it one more time. I'm going to start off negative, amen? Going to start off that way, but if I wake up on Monday morning and I praise God, hallelujah, St. Charles facing a brand new day. Facing a brand new day, what? Because the Spirit of God is alive within me, and He has sanctified me and set me apart unto God. Listen, I may be a waiter in a restaurant. I may be a carpenter putting a roof on a house. I may be a plumber under somebody's old nasty, dirty basement. It doesn't make any difference what I am. If I'm a saint, hallelujah, I'm in the same position that the highest person in the world is. Listen, presidents and plumbers are no different in God's eyes when it comes to their position or their sainthood if they know Jesus Christ as their Savior. But you see, if I see myself less than what God sees me, I will back off from God's blessings. I'll back off from God's purpose. I'll back off from God's achievement, and I will spend my life, what? In a settle for life less than what He wants me to be. Now somebody says, well, but you know that's going to create egotism and pride. Wait a minute. If it creates egotism and pride, you've missed the whole meaning of saint.
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0: Have you read the book of Zephaniah recently? 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

0: If you want to have a close relationship with God, you have to deal honestly with what stands in the way of it, and that's sin. It's not a message talked about much these days, is it? But it may be the most hopeful, hard truth that we can face. Welcome to Through the Bible. I'm your host, Steve Schwetz, and we're continuing our journey through the book of Genesis. Now, in our previous studies, we've watched Jacob learn, often the hard way, that sin has consequences, sometimes subtle and sometimes painfully clear. As the story unfolds, Dr. J. Vernon McGee shares three life-giving principles for returning to God and leaving wasted years behind. You're going to love this message. So please turn in Genesis 35, and as you find your place in God's Word and your seat on the Bible bus, let's pause to praise God for the work that He's doing in lives around the world, specifically in the African country of Burundi, which is where all of these letters that I'm going to read today are from. Our first note comes from Pierre, who tells us this: I follow you, and the teachings on Jesus' disciples practicing forgiveness as a way of life has truly transformed me and opened my soul. I used to hold grudges and struggle to forgive, not realizing its power and importance. But now I have a renewed heart, freely forgiving others in Jesus' name, experiencing peace, joy, and Christ's love in my life. I wish everyone could receive this message so that the world could be filled with understanding. God's peace, joy, and love. That's what the world needs more of, isn't it? And then Ervarsti writes this: Praise to the Lord Jesus Christ for His transforming power in my life. This program deeply stirred my heart with the truth of the gospel. A friend also began sending me the same messages through WhatsApp, and I listened to them regularly. Over a period of 3 months, the Word of God began to convict me and reveal my need for Jesus Christ. I realized I could no longer find peace in the things of this world, as I was under the control of earthly desires. Previously, I was strongly opposed to Christianity and often found myself in conflict with Christians. However, through the grace of God, I came to repentance and surrendered my life to Jesus. I'm now living as an active follower of Christ. My heart, once filled with hatred and resistance, is now filled with praise and thanksgiving to God. I give all glory to the Lord for His mercy, salvation, and the new life that He's given me. And then our last note comes from Emmy, and he shares this: Thank you so much for this program. It helped me come to know Jesus Christ. Before listening, I followed other beliefs and felt unsure about God. Through this teaching, I began to understand what salvation means, and that truth has changed my life. I also didn't know how to pray or how to live in a way that honors God. The teaching helped me understand who to pray to and how to speak to God honestly about my life and my needs. I truly appreciate you and the guidance you have given me. Well, for those of you on the World Prayer Team, keep praying, because God is answering those prayers. The changes in the lives of these men are evidence of our Lord's faithfulness and His power to transform us. And if you'd like to come along as we ask God to take His whole word to the whole world, sign up at ttb.org or call 1-800-65-BIBLE for more information. Let's pray. Heavenly Father, thank you for your grace that welcomes us back when we wandered. Open our hearts to your truth and teach us what it means to walk closely with you again. Restore what has been broken, and use your word to shape our lives. In Jesus' name, amen. Here's our study of Genesis 35 on Through the Bible with Dr. J. Vernon McGee.
1: Now, after our study last time in the 34th chapter of the book of Genesis, I'm sure that many of you came to the conclusion that I had made a boo-boo when I said that Jacob's life changed at Peniel, that when he came there to the brook Jabbok, actually, we don't see too much change because of what takes place in the 34th chapter. Well, that is quite true, but there was a change that took place. I hesitate to call it a crisis because I'm afraid that this matter of a crisis experience has been overdrawn by a great many. In fact, I find there are some folk that feel like if you don't have a second experience, that you just haven't had anything. Well, the fact of the matter is that's not true. Some have a wonderful crisis experience. Dwight L. Moody did. And I'm sure that many of us in our lives can turn back to that, but there are those that cannot or do not and have never mentioned it as being something very important in their lives. But actually, when this man came to Peniel why a tremendous thing happened to him. And I think probably as we get into the 35th chapter, I should mention this. All the way from the beginning of the life of Jacob until Peniel, the thing that happened in his life was the rise of self, the assertion of the flesh. That's Jacob, and nothing but that. What really happened at Peniel was the fall of self, and a tremendous fall of self there. I tell you, he went down like a deflated tire. He'd been pumped up like a balloon all of his life until he got to Peniel, and then the Lord put the pin in the balloon, and he went down to practically nothing. But actually, there was not faith in his life. Now that, I think, is what the 34th chapter evidences. Now, I think that many folk that have said, there have been expositors, say that it was a tragic thing for Jacob to stop in Shalem. And I must say that I have to go along with that partially. But I have a question to ask, and the question is this. Was he ready for Bethel? Was he ready for the experiences that God was going to give him? No, I think that what you see in the 34th chapter and the tragic things that took place are the result of a man who'd been walking by the flesh. Then there is that fall, the deflation of self, but not faith. He did not have faith to go on to Bethel, to Bethel. You can call that either way you want to. But now he stops at Shalem in the land of Shechem, and these tragic things took place in his life, and it reveals the fact that this man was not actually a leader in his own family. He was not taking the proper place that he should have. He was no spiritual giant by any means. And to have those 12 boys to herd was really a real job. And I want to say that that would take a real spiritual giant to control them. But this man, Jacob, was not prepared. But after that tragic event, this man now is beginning to see the hand of God in his life, and now he makes the decision that he probably should have made beforehand. And it reveals that inside this family that there was taking place something that was indeed tragic indeed. And so the tragedy at Shechem is that as soon as Esau had turned his back and started home, Jacob takes his family down to Shechem. It's a tragic move. Jacob is still depending upon his own cleverness. Dinah was raped, and Simeon and Levi, her full brothers, went into the city of Shechem to the prince who was responsible. Though he wanted to marry her, they murdered him, and the sons of Jacob conducted a slaughter that would make a gang shooting in Chicago look pretty tame. When they came home, Jacob says, "You've made my name to smell among the people of my land." And now, the fact of the matter is, he wasn't ready for Bethel. And my question is, where else could he go? And after all, this man had flocks and herds, and there was good pasture land where he stopped at Shalem. This man now had a great lesson to learn, and he's beginning to see that chickens do come home to roost, and that whatsoever a man sows, that shall he also reap. Now I turn to the 35th chapter of Genesis, and I hope you have your Bible open there, and also that you have our notes and outlines. If you do not have them, we do have a set for you and love to send them to you. Now I'm reading verse 1, chapter 35 of Genesis. "And God said unto Jacob, Arise, go up to Bethel, and dwell there, and make there an altar unto God that appeared unto thee when thou fleddest from the face of Esau thy brother." Now, God is calling this man back to Bethel. Now, the fact of the matter is, he's now, after this sad experience, he's prepared to go. You see, he didn't have faith to move out before. Now will you notice verse 2? Jacob now begins to take the leadership. Then Jacob said unto his household and to all that were with him, put away the strange gods that are among you and be clean and change your garments. Now there are several things that they're told to do here. They're first of all to put away the strange gods. And we are almost shocked at that. You'll recall that when Jacob fled with Rachel and Leah, that Rachel slipped out the family gods, that is, these little images. She sat on them, on the camel, that luggage that was to go on the camel's back. She just crawled up on top of it and sat down because underneath were these little images. Now, I would assume, since it was the home of Jacob, he knew of the living and true God. God had called him. You would think that he would say that when he did find out, and he did not know at the time she had taken them. He was very honest when he told Laban that the gods, those little images, weren't in his entourage at all. That's probably the one time up to then he told the truth. He really didn't know, but they were there. Now, when they were discovered, I think that probably we'd all assume, well, Jacob got rid of them. But he didn't get rid of them. And we find this entire family are worshiping these images. This man Jacob, now for the first time, and he's the one to take the leadership, he says, now let's get rid of these false gods, these strange gods, and they're false gods. That's the first thing. You've got to put away that which is wrong. There is today too many folks that 6 days a week they are serving some other god, and on

to getting the dollar than he does to serving the Lord on Sunday. Then he wonders what's wrong with his spiritual life. If you're going to come back to Bethel, where you met God at the beginning, then, friends, you've got to put away those things that are wrong. Then he says here, Jacob says, and be clean. Now, that for the believer today means confession of sins. You have to deal with sin in your life. You can't come in on Sunday and ignore the week that's just passed. After all, you take a physical bath and use a deodorant. And today we have spiritual BO in our churches because there's no confession of the sin, the cleansing. And that's the cleansing. If we confess our sins, he's faithful and just to forgive us our sins and cleanse us from all unrighteousness. That's 1 John 1:9. There must be the confession, and he'll forgive, but they must be confessed. Then, do you notice something else he says here? Change your garments. Get rid of the old garments. Now, garments speak in Scripture of habits. In fact, they do today. We hear of somebody having a riding habit, and football players have a uniform. That's the habit they use. And the child of God's dress should some way mirror who he is, who he belongs to. Do you wear the habits of the Lord? Can you be detected in business or in school or in the neighborhood as being a little different? Your life is a little different. You're wearing a habit. The day that this man went back to Bethel, he started living for God. And up to then, I don't think so. He says, let's go back to Bethel. And that's the thing that we must do. Listen to him now in verse 3. And let us arise and go up to Bethel, and I will make there an altar unto God. Abraham had made the altar. Isaac had. Now Jacob is. And thank God for that. He'll have a witness now for God, who answered me in the day of my distress and was with me in the way which I went. Now that is the thing that he remembered, that when he was running away from home as a young man, homesick and lonesome, he'd come to Bethel, and God had been faithful to him. God says, I will be faithful to you. And now the years have gone by, and God had been faithful to him. Now God says, you've got to go back to Bethel. You have to go back where you started. You have to begin there. I'm of the opinion that a great many people today need to recognize that the years that we spend in living a shoddy, shabby Christian life, just waste of time, absolutely waste of time. You find that the children of Israel, you'll recall, God called them to get out of Egypt and get into the land. And if you'll notice, God appeared to them and told them to go into the land. They didn't go in. 40 years they wandered around. God appeared to Joshua. He says, now go into the land. Picks up right where he left off, where he told them. They've wasted 40 years. How many people today are wasting their lives as Christians? My, the tremendous spiritual lessons that are here for us. And I think one of the reasons they're here for us, some of us, now I don't know about you, but some of us are just like Jacob, you see. And that's the reason they're so applicable to us today. And thank God, he says he's the God of Jacob. I love that. If he'll be the God of Jacob, he'll be the God of J. Vernon McGee also. And that's wonderful. That's wonderful. This is a chapter is a great encouragement to us today. Now, will you notice what happened? He's taken over in his home, which is interesting. Verse 4, they gave unto Jacob all the strange gods which were in their hand and all their earrings which were in their ears. And let me pause and say that earrings were associated with worship in that day. There's a great deal said in Scripture about that. I can't stop to develop that sort of thing, but may I say there's so many wonderful, precious truths that are in the Word of God that even in a 5-year program, friends, you can't dig it all out. After we get through working this mine, there'll be a great deal of gold and precious stones left here, I can assure you. And all their earrings which were in their ears, that
identify

0: them as idolaters, and they're going to get rid of them. And Jacob hid them under the oak which was by Shechem. He got rid of them. They're not stored away. They're buried. They must be put away, because it's going to be now a new life. And they journeyed, and the terror of God was upon the cities that were round about them, and they did not pursue after the sons of Jacob. So Jacob came to Luz, which is in the land of Canaan, that is Bethel, he and all the people that were with him. You remember that place was called Luz before Jacob changed the name to Bethel, and the people in that day knew it as Luz, not as Bethel. We know it today as Bethel. And he built there an altar. He called the place El Bethel, because there God appeared unto him when he fled from the face of his brother. You remember that was the name he gave to it before. Now here's a very interesting sidelight. But Deborah, Rebekah's nurse, died, and she was buried beneath Bethel under an oak, and the name of it was Alon Bakuth. Now, the important thing about this is that we assume, and since Deborah was with Jacob at this time, that Rebekah had died. And it's not only a natural assumption, it's a very real thing that she had died. Poor Jacob never saw his mother again. That part is not as tragic as she never saw him again. She just sent him away for a little while, you know, and the burial of this nurse means that when she died, the nurse had apparently brought a message and had come to stay with Jacob, and now she dies. Verse 9, and God appeared unto Jacob again when he came out of Paddan Aram and blessed him. Now you see, all those years, God had been trying to deal with this man. Now he picks up right where he had met him when he came to Bethel as a young man, wasted years. Those years he spent down there with Uncle Laban in many ways were wasted years. And God said unto him, thy name is Jacob, thy name shall not be called any more Jacob, but Israel shall be thy name. And he called his name Israel. And God said unto him, I'm God Almighty. What he had told Abraham, you remember. Be fruitful and multiply. A nation, a company of nations, shall be of thee, and kings shall come out of thy loins. And the land which I gave Abraham and Isaac, to thee I'll give it, and to thy seed after thee will I give the land. The Lord considers that pretty important property, by the way, because this now is the third time. First to Abraham, then to Isaac, and then now to Jacob. And each one of these men, the Lord had to tell him about it two or three times. In fact, Abraham many times. Now we are told, verse 14, and Jacob set up a pillar in the place where he talked with him, even a pillar of stone, poured a drink offering thereon, and he poured oil thereon. Here is the first mention of a drink offering. Now, when we get to the book of Leviticus, five offerings are given there, but not a drink offering. In fact, no instructions given about it at all, but it's mentioned. Evidently, this is one of the oldest offerings, and it has a very wonderful meaning for the believer today. A drink offering was just poured on the other offerings. It went up in steam, and that's the way Paul told the Philippians he wanted his life to be, just poured out like a drink offering. And verse 15, Jacob called the name of the place where God spake with him, Bethel. Verse 16, and they journeyed from Bethel, and there was but a little way to come to Ephrath, and Rachel travailed, and she had hard labor. Now Rachel had one son, but now she has a second son. Came to pass, when she was in hard labor, that the midwife said unto her, fear not, thou shalt have this son also. Came to pass, as her soul was in departing, for she died, that she called his name Ben-Oni, but his father called him Benjamin. What a wonderful thing that is. That is, not the death of Rachel, but the way this took place. She says, call him son of my sorrow. And Jacob looked down at him and said, I've lost my lovely Rachel, and this little fellow looks like him. So I'll just call him Benjamin, son of my right hand. And he was partial to the sons of Rachel. Rachel died, was buried in the way to Ephrath, which is Bethlehem. And she's buried there today. The tomb is there. I have several pictures I took of it. And Jacob set a pillar upon her grave, that is the pillar of Rachel's grave unto this day. And that is at the time Moses wrote this, but it's there to this very day. And Israel journeyed and spread his tent beyond the Tower of Edar. Now what you have here is just the listing now the sons of Jacob by these different ones. Actually, Joseph and Benjamin were the two boys that were outstanding. The others, I want to tell you, friends, they just didn't turn out well. And again, it proves the fact, well, what God had said, that the thing that had been done, it was done by Uncle Laban, of course, but Jacob went along with it, that he does not bless plurality of wives. The family of Jacob ought to illustrate that. Now we have this record given here, verse 29, and Isaac gave up the ghost and died, was gathered unto his people, being old and full of days, and his sons, Esau and Jacob, buried him. I think this was the only other time these two boys met at the burial of their father, Isaac, now. We'll have to leave off there today, but it brings us to the end of this chapter. And next time, we're going to take a last look at Esau. Until then, may God richly bless you, my beloved.
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0: 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Political, racial, and social divides, once thought faded, especially in the church, have grown and deepened their roots. Up next, Dr. Youssef addresses several ways that Satan ambushes believers in his strategy to squelch the power and the cultural influence of Christians and the church. 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
1: I think a lot of people admire power, whether it is physical power or it is intellectual power, whether it's political power or it's money power, whether it's mental power. A lot of people admire power. They wish it, they crave it, they envy it, they pursue it, and they try to get it even if it kills them. Unfortunately, because of the pervasive influence of culture, particularly in the area of our knowledge and understanding of power, because of the pervasiveness of culture in that area upon Christians, Christians too have come to value power in the same way the world does. Christians have come to view power in the same way the world does. Christians have come to venerate power the same way the world does. Christians have come to validate power and the use of power the same way the world does. But there is a tragic consequence to that, to the Church of Jesus Christ, to the believers in Jesus Christ. There's a tragic consequence of us taking on the influence of our culture. Do you know what it is from the world's perspective? From the world's perspective, they now look upon the church just merely as a power-hungry political institution. The world has come to look upon the church just as another lobbying group. The world has come to look upon the believers, the Church of Jesus Christ, just as another pressure group. That's how they perceive the church. Because we have fallen into the trap. But you know what? I believe there's even far greater tragic consequences. Believers, listen to me. There's a far greater tragic consequence than even that, than the world's perception, false perception. Do you know what it is? That Christians have lost the real power. They really have. That Christians have failed to experience this unbelievable, indescribable, unconventional, and unexplainable power that belongs to them by their very birthright. That's what happened. You know, I was thinking about how Christians have fallen in the trap of perceiving power, exercising power, practicing power in the same way as the world, and how they really traded something that is so precious, so incredible, so indescribable, that you can't describe to the world for the fleeting and the passing. And I was in deep in prayer and fasting, and I was thinking about this, and all of a sudden I remembered an incident that has taken place in my life when I was 5 years old. I was 5 years old, and I remember it like yesterday. It came so clear to me when I thought of how we have devalued our real power. We have been deceived by the world. And I thought of this instant. I walked up to my dad one day and I said, "Dad, I want what would be equivalent today to a nickel." I said, I want a nickel to buy candy. He looked at me and said, "It's bad for your teeth." Give me a break. I'm 5 years old. What do I know about good for my teeth or bad for my teeth? So I nagged him. No, my father, when he made up his mind, oh, it's all over. But I tried, and I couldn't. But I was immature. I was 5. I said, fine. We used to have nice bicycles in our house. But you know, there was a specific one that my father really treasured. He valued. He protected. He had a guy especially comes in, maintain it all the time. My father believed that it's the healthiest thing you can do. He was a very wiry, strong, healthy guy. I just inherited my mother's genes. This particular valuable bike, among all the other bikes we had, this was his. This was something that was very special to him. So, on this particular day, I was irritated at my father. How dare he not give me what I want when I want it, at the time when I want it? How dare he would not let me gratify my desires? I didn't verbalize them that way, you understand. But I reasoned like a 5-year-old. Down the street, there was a kid who was about 3 years older than me. And he always talked about this particular bike. He said, man, this is a beautiful one. When I grow up, I'm going to get one just like your dad's. This is a great... And he always bragged about my dad's bike. So I walked down to him that day. I couldn't get the nickel. And I said, how would you like to buy that bicycle for a nickel? You mean it? A nickel? He said, I'll give you 2. I said, that's even better. I took the 2 nickels, bought my candy. I got my candy. I got my immediate gratification. But what have I done? I have exchanged the valuable for the ridiculous. I have exchanged the great thing for the crummy. I have exchanged the useful for the useless. I have exchanged the significant for the insignificant. I have exchanged the prized possession for the worthless. I have exchanged highly regarded for the fleeting. But I want to tell you, that experience at a very early age taught me an incredible lesson in life. As I grew older, and I began to understand what the Christian faith is all about, as I began to understand what the Word of God said, as I began to understand the promises of God, as I began to understand the treasure that is ours in earthen vessels, as I began to comprehend the deep antithesis between God's power and the world's power, I have learned from that day on, from the time I became mature in my walk with the Lord, that it is my cry to Him on a daily basis, and many times, several times a day, is my cry to the Lord from that moment of comprehension on, Lord, it is Your power and not worldly power that I crave. Lord, it is the power of Your Holy Spirit and not earthly power that I long for. Lord, it is the Holy Spirit's power and not my crummy power that I want to see. Lord, it is the power of Your Holy Spirit, not the fleeting power that I seek. Lord, it is Your Holy Spirit's power, not the world's manipulative power that I desire. Let me tell you about the world's power. You have to understand their idea of power in order to make the distinction. You see, when the world talks about power, the world is talking about the ability to control events, the ability to control circumstances. It's the ability to control other people. That's what worldly power is all about. You see, the world's view of power is it's your ability to manipulate people, your ability to tempt and entice people, to get them to do what you want them to do. It's the ability to be self-sufficient. It's the ability to be above others. That's what the worldly power is all about. But the power of the Holy Spirit gives us is very different. The power of the Holy Spirit that God longs for His children to receive and to have and to be empowered with is to serve His purpose in our lives. The power of the Holy Spirit and the Spirit gives to us And God desires for all His children who are born of the Spirit to have and be filled with on a daily basis, moment by moment basis, is like any other power in the world. And that is why Jesus told the disciples, He said, you stay in Jerusalem. Don't you move from Jerusalem until you receive power from on high. Do you know why? Because it is only the Holy Spirit's power, which is dynamite-like, that will blast the power of sin. It's only the Holy Spirit and the power of the Holy Spirit, which is dynamite-like, which is going to take us not to be independent people of God, but to be dependent on God. It's only the power of the Holy Spirit, which is dynamite-like, that can forgive our sins, that can relieve our guilt, that can heal our soul, that can create love and humility in our lives. And above all, it's only that power that gives us favor with God and with God's people. And let me tell you, you cannot have this power as long as you have bought into the lie of the world's power and the deception of the world's power. And there are two things I want to tell you. Number one, in order to qualify on a regular basis, there are two things that you have to do. But let me tell you something. These are not something you get up in the morning and say, I've got to do this, I've got to do this, I've got to do this. No, these are more of a mindset. It's a mindset. And you constantly fill your mind with this thought. The two things are there. Admit your Achilles heel. Number one, admit your Achilles heel. Secondly, avoid your enemy's ambush. You say, how do I admit my Achilles heels? You heard me say this before, I want to say it, and I'll say it again until the Lord takes me home. Whenever I'm speaking to seminarians or young pastors or groups of people that I speak to, they would often ask me that question. They say, what is the area of your weakness, and how do you guard against it? Now, I have one answer, standard answer to that question. All of them. The question is, well, no, I understand. But now, what is the area of your weakness? All of them. No, what I'm talking about, what is your weakness? I said, all of them. That's basically it. All areas are areas of my weaknesses. I have no strength whatsoever. You say, how can you say that? No, listen to me. This is not false humility. This is not just sanctimonious talk. This is not just preacher's talk. I want to tell you, this is the absolute truth, what I believe about myself. All of them. Every area. And I've read this lesson from the Apostle Paul. And he learned the secret of power that the Holy Spirit is working in him when he admits his Achilles heels, is when he confesses his weaknesses, not when he brags about his strength. The Apostle Paul was in desperation, and he prayed several times and wanted the Lord to answer his prayer, and the Lord didn't. And here's what the Lord said to him. He did not answer the prayer the way Paul wanted it. But he did answer his prayer. Here's what he said to him in 2 Corinthians chapter 12, verses 9 and 10. You know, before I read the text, I want to tell you something. Through the years, I interviewed many candidates in my previous ministry. In this, I interviewed a lot of candidates for jobs. And it's amazing how I can see the human tendency coming in exaggerating of what they've accomplished, exaggerating what they can do, exaggerating what their abilities are. Unfortunately, that's a human tendency for all of us. But I want you to contrast any bragging that you may hear from me or from anybody else with what Paul said in 2 Corinthians chapter 12, verses 9 and 10. He said, you know, after I prayed about these things, here's what the Lord said to me. He said, now, Paul, my grace is sufficient for you. For my power made perfect in your weakness. That's literal translation. Not in your strength, not in your ability, not on your string of degrees, not in your leadership in the Jewish community, not your membership in the Sanhedrin, not in what you've accomplished under the Professor Galileo. No. None of these things. So what's Paul's reaction to what the Lord said to him? Listen to his reaction. His reaction said, okay, Lord, therefore, that's what actually a rough translation for, okay, Lord, I heard you. He says, I will boast all the more gladly about my weaknesses so that Christ's power may rest on me. And he goes on to say, that is why, for Christ's sake, I delight in weakness, in insult, in hardship, in persecution, and in difficulties. Now, he was not lying on the ground letting people walk all over him. That's not what it means. He said, because when I'm weak, that's when I'm strong. Every time I become so conscious of my shortcomings, I move on very quickly and remember that it is his power becomes perfect in my weakness. Every time I'm facing a temptation, I come to the point I said, I remember, Lord, I can't resist on my own, but through your power, I know it becomes perfect in my weakness. In his own strength, Paul felt pain, he felt sorrow, he felt need. But in the power of the Holy Spirit flowing through him, strengthening him, he felt joy, he felt contentment, and he felt peace. And let me tell you, that's real power. The world power, and you've heard it, would say to you, don't let them see you sweat. Have you heard that? But God's power said, supernatural strength is only possible when you admit your Achilles heel. The Apostle Paul, once again in Romans chapter 8, verse 7, he testified to the fact, one more time, and he's making it very clear. He said, listen, in my own strength, I'll be clobbered by the enemy every time. Every time. But in the strength of the Holy Spirit, I am in a position of being more than conqueror. To receive the power of the Holy Spirit, you have to, on a daily basis, admit your Achilles heel. Come clean with God. Secondly, avoid the enemy's ambush. Now, you say, well, the enemy's ambushing me all the time. He will ambush you when you're not prepared. But if you begin the day with that mindset, then you'll be aware, just like Paul said, of his devices. We're not ignorant. Then you're not going to fall for it. Let me give you a few of the enemy's ambush, okay? I have experienced them myself. First one. He will say to you, you have believed in Jesus Christ. By faith, you are saved. Right. But you have to live this life with the use of your mind that God gave you. You trusted him for your salvation by faith, but be realistic. This is the real world we're talking about. This is not the Bible world. Be practical. Use your mind. Use your head. This is how things are. This is how people do it. You placed your faith in Jesus Christ. He saved you eternally. But don't trust in his promises for your daily living. Not when you're cutting that business deal. That's a little shady. Because that's how things are. You see, he would say to you, you have received salvation by faith, but you can't operate your business, you can't operate your relationships by faith. You have to be realistic. You have to be practical. Most Christians exercise faith in the power of the Holy Spirit when they are saved for their salvation, for their eternity, but they fall in the trap of manipulating people, manipulating events, manipulating situations, manipulating circumstances in order to let them go their way. Instead of exercising faith in the living God, the one who saved you is the one who's going to carry you through. The second ambush is the seeking of the power of the Holy Spirit to avoid unpleasantness in life. Seeking the power of the Holy Spirit to avoid unpleasant circumstances and unpleasant people and unpleasant situations in life. Preachers preach that stuff all the time. They fall in the trap of thinking that the power of the Holy Spirit is like a vaccine that you get it in, and then you won't have any difficulties in life. You're not going to have any problems in life. You're not going to have any temptations in life. Instead of what the truth, what the Bible teaches us, and namely, it is a continuous pouring of the Holy Spirit. It's continuous receiving of the Holy Spirit so that we become equipped to overcome every single time. There's a third ambush that you need to avoid. And you do that with your mind set. And the ambush that this enemy sets before us is what I call beating yourself up. I know some people do that mentally all the time, constantly beating themselves up. Emotionally beating themselves up. Let me tell you something. Listen to me. I'll tell you this on the authority of the Word of God, and I'll tell it to you from experience. The feeling of inadequacy, especially when things don't go your way, is not a time for you to beat yourself up. It's time for you to beat your knees on the ground. I want to give you a rule of thumb. Whenever you focus on your inadequacy, other than confessing it and move on, other than surrendering it and move on. We know what you're doing. You're taking the spotlight from God and putting it on your inadequacy. You are taking the spotlight away from the Holy Spirit who wants to empower you. Whenever you focus on your own strength or lack of strength, whenever you focus on what you have or you don't have, whenever you focus on what you lack or you don't lack, whenever you do that, you take the spotlight away from God's sufficiency to meet all of your needs, not just some of them. When you focus on your own problems more than God's solution, when your focus is more on the difficulty of the battle than on the victory that God wants to give you, when you do that, you become morbid and gloomy. Nobody wants to be around you. But not only that, listen, when you wallow in your failures, you will give the Holy Spirit no opportunity to do His work in you and through you as He wants to do. Two simple qualifications. Admit your Achilles heels, but don't stay there. Move on and receive the perfect power of God's Holy Spirit. And secondly, avoid the enemy's ambush. But there's even better news. The Holy Spirit will empower you when you do both.
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0: 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Well, our time is gone for this episode. Thank you for being with us. 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
6: A city tried to shut down religious singing. Stay tuned, you'll want to hear this.
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1: When people become simply afraid of God, they'll never entrust themselves to Him. They must turn elsewhere for their security. People with this sinful fear of God will not trust in Christ for their salvation. They'll look elsewhere.
2: You know, when we talk about the fear of God, there is a great deal of misunderstanding. Hello and welcome to the Wednesday edition of Renewing Your Mind. We are pleased to share with you messages from the series, The Fear of the Lord. It's by Ligonier Ministries teaching fellow, Dr. Michael Reeves. If we believe the lie that we're to be afraid of God, we'll actually run from Him. And as you'll hear today, just because people run from God doesn't necessarily mean that they're running from religion.
1: We all know fear. When you experience fear, your body reacts. You feel the adrenaline as your heart races, your breathing accelerates, your muscles tense. And sometimes that can be intensely fun. You think of the rush of the roller coaster or the big game. Sometimes it can be terrifying as panic grips you so utterly that you cannot think but only shake, sweat, and fret. Now, underneath those bodily experiences are common thoughts. We fear when we encounter something we cannot control. We fear when we face the prospect of either losing something that we love or experiencing something bad. We even fear when we face the prospect of gaining something wonderful, when that thing seems too impossibly wonderful for us. And drilling to the bottom of the matter, the Dutch theologian Wilhelmus Abrakel explained, fear issues forth from love. That is, we fear because we love. We love ourselves, and so we fear bad things happening to us. We love our families, our friends, our things, and so fear losing them. But it's not only that we fear losing things we love. Strange to say, we also fear precisely that which is lovely. You would expect us to turn away only from ugliness and from sights that revolt us. But in reality, we also find we have to avert our gaze in the face of extreme beauty. For sheer loveliness is overwhelming. The bridegroom can dream of staring into his bride's eyes and yet find himself at times unable to hold her gaze because of her loveliness. J.R.R. Tolkien once called this the fear of the beautiful. And he explained that the fear of the beautiful was the very reason why he loved the genre of fantasy. He said, I desired dragons with a profound desire. Of course, I in my timid body didn't wish to have them in the neighborhood, intruding into my relatively safe world, in which it was, for instance, possible to read stories in peace of mind free from fear. But the world that contained even the imagination of Fafnir the dragon was richer and more beautiful at whatever cost of peril. Now, we don't instinctively recognize that we actually fear that which is rich and good and beautiful. And yet, as the perilous world of dragons was fearfully attractive to Tolkien, so good things can be deliciously formidable. And that is why the fear of success is often stronger than the fear of failure. Failure and mediocrity can be comfortable, undemanding, friends. Our frailty means that the prospect of success can be daunting. And in the face of greatness, vitality, joy, we can just feel it's too much for us. Fear also has a tendency to create a groove in our minds. The more we fear something, the more we tend to be engrossed with it and can't let it go. And so whether we are fascinated or repelled by our fears, there are common traits to all our fears. They arise from what we love. They excite the body. And they can fixate the mind. They have a common DNA, our fears. However, it is also important to recognize there are different sorts of fear. And confusion on this point is quite deadly. So take, for example, how some Christians, they see the lack of reverence and awe of God in our churches, and they can sometimes think that the answer is to make people afraid of God. As if our love for God needs to be tempered by being afraid of him. But Scripture speaks quite differently. Take, for example, Exodus 20. Exodus 20, the people of Israel gather at Mount Sinai. And we read from verse 18. Now, when all the people saw the thunder and the flashes of lightning and the sound of the trumpet and the mountain smoking, the people were afraid and trembled. And they stood far off and said to Moses, "You speak to us and we will listen, but do not let God speak to us, lest we die." And Moses said to the people, "Do not fear, for God has come to test you, that the fear of him may be before you, that you may not sin." Isn't that a strange sentence? Do not fear, that the fear of him may be before you. So Moses here sets out a contrast between being afraid of God and fearing God. Those who have a fear of him will not be afraid of him. And yet he uses the same fear word in Hebrew for both. So evidently there is a fear of God which is desirable, and there is a fear of God which is not desirable. So what we're going to do now is look at the different types of fear of God that we meet in Scripture. And the first type of fear of God is condemned by Scripture. I've been tempted to call this wrong fear, but there is a sense in which actually it is quite right for unbelievers to be afraid of God. The Holy God is terrible to those who are far from him. Instead, I'm calling it sinful fear, since it is a fear of God that flows from sin. And this sinful fear of God, it is the sort of fear that James tells us the demons have when they believe and shudder. It's the fear Moses wanted to remove from the Israelites at Mount Sinai. It is the fear Adam had when he first sinned and was afraid and so hid from God. Adam was the first one to fear, to feel this sinful fear. And in that moment, he shows us the essential nature of sinful fear. Sinful fear drives you away from God. And this is the fear of the unbeliever who hates God, who fears being exposed as a sinner, and so runs from God. This is the fear that is at odds with love for God. It is the fear that is rooted in the very heart of sin. Dreading, retreating from God, this is the fear that generates, produces the doubt that rationalizes unbelief. Fear is the motor of unbelief. It is the motor for both atheism and idolatry, inspiring people to invent any reality but the living God they shrink from and dread. So take, for example, the late Christopher Hitchens, one of the so-called four horsemen of the 21st century new atheism. Now, Hitchens liked to describe himself as an anti-theist. Not an atheist, but an anti-theist, because he was opposed to the very possibility of God's existence. But this anti-theism, he was very clear, was motivated by a fear of God. He was asked on Fox News what he thought about the possibility of God's existence, and this is what he said. He said, "I think it would be rather awful if it was true. If there was a permanent, total, round-the-clock, divine supervision and invigilation of everything you did, you would never have a waking or sleeping moment when you weren't being watched and controlled and supervised by some celestial entity from the moment of your conception to the moment of your death. It would be like living in North Korea." Hitchens tragically misunderstood and so feared God. He thought he was a tyrant in the sky. And the same could be said of the young Martin Luther. Luther once explained how, under the Roman Catholicism he'd grown up with, he said, "Christ was depicted as a grim tyrant

Luther found himself utterly terror-stricken at the thought of this grim tyrant he thought existed in heaven. He was afraid of God, filled with a fear that was the very opposite of love. As he put it, "I did not love, yes, I hated the righteous God who punishes sinners, and secretly, if not blasphemously, certainly murmuring greatly, I was angry with God," said Luther. It was only when he felt himself to be born again in the knowledge of Christ as a kind Saviour that he could bring himself to say, "He will not be a terror to me, but a comfort." But those experiences of Christopher Hitchens and Martin Luther show that this sinful fear that flees from God arises in good part from a misunderstanding of God. So the unfaithful servant in Jesus' parable of the 10 minas, he displays exactly this problem. Do you remember? He complains unfairly to his master. He says, "I was afraid of you because I knew you were a severe man." So he saw nothing of his master's kindness. In the servant's short-sighted eyes, the great man was all stingy severity. And so the servant was simply afraid. And this is exactly the blindness that Satan loves to inflict on us. Just as it was in the garden, Satan's chief labor is to misrepresent God. He would present God to us as pure negative threat, the embodiment of anti-gospel, bad news. Because then, if we believe him and perceive God as pure threat, we will run from him in fear, wishing the heavenly ogre did not exist. And yet, while this deception-fueled fear of God drives people away from God, it doesn't always drive them away from religion. It need not even drive them away from an apparently impressive morality or from a religious life, obedience to the law. Now, having presented God as harsh and dreadful, this fear gives people the mindset of the reluctant slave who obeys his master not out of any love, but merely from fear of the whip. Out of slavish fear, people will perform all manner of external duties to appease a God they secretly despise. And to all the world, they can seem like devout, exemplary Christians, if rather lacking in joy. And so it was with the young Martin Luther, who murmured and raged inwardly, while outwardly acting the part of a devoted and obedient monk. When people, through misunderstanding, become simply afraid of God, they'll never entrust themselves to him. They must turn elsewhere for their security. People with this sinful fear of God will not trust in Christ for their salvation. They'll look elsewhere. They'll trust in the law, in their own efforts, in anything, anyone else but Christ. But there is another part to this sinful fear. And the other part is, sinful fear consists also in the fear of letting go of sin, or what we might call the dread of holiness. C.S. Lewis explored this idea in The Great Divorce. The Great Divorce is a story, an allegory,
really

0: which starts in what he calls the Grey Town, which is a hellish place. It's hell. And everyone there in the Grey Town is afraid of the dark. And there is a regular bus that takes short trips to heaven from there. And few dare step aboard the bus because though they're afraid of the dark, they're even more afraid of the light. The dark shrouds nameless horrors, but the light is more scary for how it exposes them. So some of the spectral souls get on board the bus, and they arrive in the bright beauty of the heavenly meadow. And one of the spectral souls from hell screams, "I don't like it, it gives me the pip." And then the solid people, the residents of heaven, arrive. And Lewis tells us two of the ghosts screamed and ran for the bus. Their very splendor was terrifying to the shrunken wraiths from hell. "Go away," squealed the ghost. "Go away. Can't you see I want to be alone?" "But you need help," said the solid one. "If you have the least trace of decent feeling left," said the ghost, "you'll keep away. I don't want help. I want to be left alone." The fear for the ghosts is their realization that to dwell in heaven, they must give up their so-called dignity, their self-dependence, their misery, their anger, their grumbles, and they cannot imagine being without the very things that deform them, the things that keep them from happiness. They shudder at the prospect of liberation and purification. Their fear is a struggle against joy. It is a fear of the light and a refusal to let go of the darkness. It is the very richness and energy of the pure life of heaven that is so overwhelming and fearful to the ghosts, and they will do almost anything to avoid it. Sinners prefer their darkness and chains to the light and freedom of heaven, and so they dread its holiness. Small wonder, then, that our culture today is building ever higher walls to defend itself from the unsettling beauty of God, or even the very idea of beauty. Traditional conceptions of beauty are being dismissed as discriminatory, non-egalitarian. All things are declared to be equally beautiful. The existence of any absolute beauty is denied in the arts and media, where they are simultaneously rather reveling in the perverse, the crooked, the ugly. Now, sadly, Christians are not immune from this sinful fear, this dread of holiness. Poor teaching, hard times, Satan's accusations can all feed this cringing dread of God. So what weed killer can we use? Well, really, the rest of this teaching series will be an attempt to hold out the cure. But for now, though, here are some golden words of wisdom from John Bunyan. John Bunyan once wrote a treatise on the fear of God, and he asked these questions. He said, "Do you have fears that make you question whether there was ever a work of grace wrought in your soul? Do these fears sometimes weaken your heart in prayer? Do these fears you have keep you back, keep you away from laying hold of the promise of salvation by Jesus Christ? Do you have fears that tend to harden your heart, to make you desperate? And then Bunyan says, well, poor Christian, look back on your answer. How much of God do you think is in those fears? It cannot be that these things are the true and natural effects of the workings of the Spirit of God. These are not his doings. Do you not see the very paw of the devil in these fears? It is, Bunyan saw, the devil's work to promote a fear of God that makes people afraid of God in such a way that they want to flee from God. The Spirit's work is the exact opposite, to produce in us a wonderful fear that wins and draws us to God.
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4: Welcome to Constitutional Conversations. I'm Dr. Brenda McMenamin. Why is it so important to understand the Constitution? Understanding the heritage and history that God gave us enables us to honor and obey Him so He can rescue us and America.
5: Fathers, you are so important for the stability and blessing of your family and our nation. As John Locke said in Of Civil Government, first, then, in the beginning of things, the father's government of the childhood of those sprung from him, having accustomed them to the rule of one man and taught them that where it was exercised with care and skill, with affection and love to those under it, it was sufficient to procure and preserve to men all the political happiness they sought for in society. First, then, the paternal or parental power is nothing but that which parents have over their children, to govern them for the children's good till they come to the use of reason or a state of knowledge wherein they may be supposed capable to understand that rule, whether it be the law of nature or the municipal law of their country. They are to govern themselves by capable, I say, to know it as well as several others who live as freemen under that law. The affection and tenderness which God has planted in the breasts of parents towards their children makes it evident that this is not intended to be a severe, arbitrary government, but only for the help, instruction, and preservation of their offspring. This is why, years after the Constitutional Convention, Samuel Adams shares with his cousin John, "Let the divines and philosophers, statesmen and patriots unite their endeavors to renovate the age by impressing the minds of men with the importance of educating their little boys and girls, of inculcating in the minds of youth the fear and love of the deity and universal philanthropy, and in subordination to these great principles, the love of their country, instructing them in the art of self-government, without which they can never act a wise part in the government of societies, great or small, in short, of leading them in the study and practice of the exalted virtues of the Christian system. Thank you, fathers, for shouldering this tremendous responsibility to lead your families well. We honor and bless you."
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1: And repent of their sins of pride, arrogance, etc. And they would know. Why didn't they understand? Because they refused to accept that they had a need. The Pharisees refused to accept that they were blind. They mocked him in the last chapter, said, are we blind also? The Pharisees refused to accept that they needed anything like salvation. They just refused. They refused to admit that they needed the care and the grace and the intervention of the shepherd Jesus. So the Pharisees now stand in strong contrast to brokenhearted sinners who are repenting. And the fact that the Pharisees took this position, that broke the heart of Jesus to see that the Pharisees were losing so much, a peace that belonged to them. This peace belonged to them because in front of them is the Prince of Peace. And this brokenheartedness of Jesus can be seen when Jesus approached the city of Jerusalem in Luke 19:41, when he was come near and he beheld the city and wept over it, saying, if thou hadst known, even thou, at least in this thy day, the things which belong unto thy peace, but now they're hid from thine eyes. All because if thou hadst known, there's a lot packed into that statement, if thou hadst known, they would not know that Jesus is God, and therefore their judgment was they could not know. They would not know, and therefore the result was they could not know that Jesus is God. You know, many people today have difficulty in understanding. How could Jesus be God? Many people today have difficulty understanding how can the Bible be literally true? Many people today have a hard time in understanding how could the world have been created in only 6 days? Many people have difficulty understanding how can the world just be only 6,000 years old, the Bible says. Many people have difficulty understanding the sad truth that the majority of people have been, will be cast into a hell of eternal suffering. Many people have difficulty understanding how all a person has to do to get to heaven is in humility, call on the name of Jesus to save them and make Jesus the Lord of their lives. That's all. When Jesus cried out in Luke 19:41, if thou hadst known, he was expressing that whatever difficulties a person may have in understanding, Jesus is willing to bring that person to an understanding. All they have to do is respond to Jesus, turn from their sin, and Jesus says, I'll pour out my spirit of understanding, who will reveal and bring a person to understand. This is all what Proverbs 1:23 is saying. Proverbs 1:23 again, turn you at my reproof. Behold, I will pour out my spirit unto you. I will make known my words unto you. But the sad truth in verse 6 is again, verse 6, this parable spake Jesus unto them, but they understood not what things they were spoke to them. They didn't understand what Jesus was saying to them because they would not understand what Jesus was saying. It was a matter of their will. Now, up until verse 6, as we said, Jesus has taught a lot of things. Many things he's laid out for them. And again, it does the understanding check in verse 6, and the results are nada, zero. They understood not. So now, at this point, Jesus looks over the many things that he's told them, and he's asking himself a question. Of all that I have taught them, what's the most important point that we need to know? We need to take this in baby steps. So let's just go back to kindergarten here. And he asks himself the question, all right, I've told them many truths, and of all the truths that I've just explained to them, if I was to choose just one truth that I want them to understand, what would that one essential truth be? What message do I want to resonate in their minds as the one single take-home message? This is what we have in verse 8. In verse 8, Jesus is saying, if you don't understand anything of what I just told you, there is one essential truth that is the most important truth for you to understand. If you don't remember anything else of what I just said to you, one point you should walk away with, may this point resonate in you. And that one essential truth is, verse seven. Then said Jesus unto them again, verily, verily, I say unto you, I am the door of the sheep. That's it. The most important truth that they needed to know was this one simple statement in verse 7. I am the door. For any person that comes to Jesus for the very first time, is a first timer, of the many truths where he should start, this is the starting point. For the first timer coming to Jesus, the starting point is Jesus is the door. Doors are entrances. Doors enable a person to come inside. So to understand what it means, Jesus is the door, we got to understand Jesus is the door to what? What does a person enter into when they go through Jesus as the door? First, Jesus is the door to God. John 14:6, Jesus saith unto him, I am the way, the truth, and the life. No man cometh unto the Father but by me. There's only one way to God. Jesus is the only way to God. There's only one truth as to who God is. Jesus is the only truth of who God is. There's only one life that comes from God. Jesus is that only life from God. So John 14:6, Jesus explaining how Jesus is the door to God. There's only one door to God. He's that door. Nobody comes to God except through Jesus. There's a terrible condition that plagues the human heart. That condition is unrest, anxiety, worry, apprehension, dread, fretfulness. Shocking to think this is such an idyllic place as Laredo, Mexico. What could be more beautiful? The water, the scenery, the animals, everything. 3,000 out of the 15,000 people on drugs. Last week, 2 more assassinations. So far, 20 of drug dealers. Everybody's expecting at least 5 more. Why? Lucrative business, all that drugs going on down there. Why are people taking these drugs? Methamphetamine, cocaine, whatever. Because of the heart condition that plagues man, unrest, anxiety, worry, apprehension, dread, fretfulness. And the Bible says in Isaiah 57:20, the wicked are like the troubled sea when it cannot rest, whose waters cast up mire and dirt. There's no peace, saith my God to the wicked. There's only one remedy for that problem of Isaiah 57:20, that condition of cannot rest, of no peace. And that remedy is Jesus as Isaiah 9:6, the Prince of Peace. The one remedy for the condition of the troubled heart is not methamphetamine. It's not drugs. It's Jesus who said, John 14:27, peace I leave with you, my peace give I unto you, not as the world give I unto you. Let not your heart be troubled, neither let it be afraid. Man's need? Peace. Peace with God. Only one person can give peace with God. And that person is Romans 5:1, we have peace with God through our Lord Jesus Christ. Apart from Jesus, there's no peace with God. Jesus is the door to peace. As he said in Matthew 11:28, come unto me, all ye that labor and are heavy laden, I'll give you rest. The natural state of the soul of man is unrest, and Jesus is the only way for the soul to have rest. Jesus is the door to rest. People need to be rescued from the power of sin over their lives. There's only one person who can free a person from the power of sin. That person is Jesus. John 8:34 and 36. John 8:34 and 36. Jesus answered them, "Verily, verily, I say unto you, whosoever committeth sin is a servant of sin." John 8:36. "If the Son therefore shall make you free, you shall be free indeed." Jesus is the door to being free from the power of sin over a life. Past sins that a person has done puts that person in the state of being condemned. People live their lives under an axe of condemnation, fearful of when is it going to fall on me? Why? Because of their past sins. People need to be delivered from the condemnation of their past sins. Only Jesus can deliver a person from condemnation from past sins, as the Bible says in Romans 8:1. "There is therefore now no condemnation to them which are in Christ Jesus." Jesus is the door to being free from condemnation. We've been talking about understanding. People need to understand the Bible. But let's face it, the Bible is a closed book to people. There's only one key that opens the understanding of the Bible. Jesus is the key. John 5:39. Jesus said, "Search the scriptures, for in them you think you have eternal life. They are they which testify of me." Only Jesus can open a person's understanding so they can understand the Bible. Luke 24:45. "Then opened he their understanding that they might understand the scriptures." Jesus is the door to understanding the Bible. The Bible says without question that every person has sinned. Every person's a dirty, rotten sinner. Romans 3:23, all have sinned. And the problem with sin is that sin kills. It's a killer. Sin brings death. Romans 6:23, the wages of sin is death. Because of sin, people are dead in their souls. Dead people can't see, because sin has made a person not be able to see God at all. Dead people don't respond, because sin makes a person unresponsive to the calls of God. Dead people can't talk. They can't converse. People, because of sin, they have no conversation with God. What people need, solution to that problem, life. They need life, a new life that raises them out of the state of being dead. Jesus is the only person that can give a person who is dead inside a new life. And he said, "This is why I came." In our chapter, verse 10, John 10:10. "I am come that they might have life, that they might have it more abundantly." What's this mean? Jesus is the door to life. The enemy of man is the devil. The devil is powerful. He's destructive. He wants to destroy man. 1 Peter 5:8. "Be sober, be vigilant, because your adversary, your enemy, the devil, as a roaring lion walking about, seeks whom he may devour." And let's face it, man is vulnerable to the devil. Man needs protection from the devil. One characteristic of a door is that when a person runs for safety, he runs into a place and he shuts the door. Door shut. The door provides protection. As we saw at Passover night in the book Exodus, when God told the Israelites, "Put the blood over and on the doorpost, go inside, and don't go outside that door," meaning shut the door, don't go out there. Exodus 12:22. "You shall take a bunch of hyssop and dip it in the blood that is in the basin, strike the lintel and the two side posts with the blood that is in the basin, and none of you shall go out at the door of his house until the morning." With the door shut, people are safe. Jesus is the Passover door that the family went through and shut to stay safe. Jesus is the door of protection, the door of protection. Now, in addition to the complication of sin being that it brings death, another complication of sin is that it dirties the soul. And the cry of man with a filthy soul is, "What can wash away my sin?" And there's only one person who can wash away the sin, only one person who can clean the soul of man, make it clean. The person is Jesus. 1 John 1:7, the blood of Jesus Christ, his son, cleanses us from all sin. Jesus is the only door to being cleaned from sin. Now, the world is a cold place of dog-eat-dog, where I've just told you about the violence down in Laredo, where violence and cruelty and death are the norm. Sooner or later, a person begins to feel that he doesn't belong in this world. And that's in the heart of man, a yearning for a place to belong. Just like the West Side Story song, Somewhere. There's a place for us, somewhere a place for us. Peace and quiet and open air. We'll find a new way of living. We'll find a way of forgiving somewhere. Somewhere there's a place for us. Thank you, Leonard Bernstein. That song is the cry of the human heart, where it comes to see, I don't belong here on this earth of death. The cry of the human heart is, there's a place for me. Somewhere a place for me. Somewhere, somewhere. Jesus is that somewhere that people are looking for. Jesus is the place where people belong. People are like restless birds in search of a nest. Jesus is the nest. Again, verse 3, he calls his own by name and leads them out. Verse 14, I am the good shepherd and know my sheep and known of mine. To be a Jesus following sheep makes a person feel that he belongs there. As Jesus says about those who are not in Jesus in John 10:26, verse 26 of our chapter, verse 26, but you believe not because you are not of my sheep. And I said unto you, my sheep, hear my voice. I know them. They follow me. I give unto them eternal life, and they shall never perish. Neither shall any man pluck them out of my hand. Jesus is the door for a person to feel he belongs. People really want a home. They want a home to call their own. The American dream is for everybody to own their own home. So people work to own a home. Then when they get it, they fix up their home to make it their own. They even put signs on the outside of the door with their names. That's my home. And it's so comforting when they're out and about and say, where are you going? I'm going home. I'm going home. People come to visit, open the door. Welcome to my home. My home. It's my home. There's just something very special to saying my home. And the reason why it's so special and comforting to say my home is because it means that I have a home. I have a home. The heart of man yearns for a home to call his own. There's in the heart our yearning for a home. That's why the song, you know, consider yourself in the play Oliver was such a hit, because it had lyrics like, consider yourself at home. Consider yourself one of the family. We've taken to you so strong, it's clear we're going to get along. Okay, so people yearn for a home where they belong. But the problem is that with every home, you go buy a home. You can get a list of the people who used to own that home. I am the third owner of my home in El Cajon. That means two other families called my home their home. But my home is no longer their home. And one day, my home will be called my home by somebody else. That brings back the disappointing reality of where we call my home will someday no longer be my home. It'll be someone else's home. And yet man yearns for a permanent home. And Jesus offers that permanent home. As he said in John 14:1, let not your heart be troubled. You believe in God, believe also in me. In my Father's house are many mansions. If it were not so, I would have told you, I go to prepare a place for you. And if I go and prepare a place for you, I will come again and receive you unto myself, that where I am, there ye may be also. The permanent home of man is that statement, John 14:3, that where I am, there ye may be also. Jesus is the door to a permanent home where we will never have to leave. We'll be able to say, home at last, home. This is what Abraham looked for. Jesus is the door to the permanent home. Abraham lived in tents all his life because he wanted to find his permanent home. And Abraham knew that his permanent home was where Jehovah Jesus was. And Abraham's followers, those who followed Abraham, the saints, are described in Hebrews 11:13. These all died in faith, not having received the promises, but having seen them afar off, and were persuaded of them and embraced them and confessed that they were strangers and pilgrims on the earth. For they that say such things declare plainly they seek a country. All the saints refused to call this earth their home. They wanted a permanent home. Jesus is the door to the permanent home. So this is the most important truth that Jesus chose to say to the Pharisees in verse 7, I am the door. And by saying that, the message was Jesus, the door to everything that's good. Jesus, the door to everything that man needs. You know, at Scanabi's laboratory, we have many, many doors and they all have separate keys. And I've seen those keys. There's over 100 of them, all these keys, but there's one key called the master key that'll open every door at Scanabody's. Jesus is the master key that opens every door of what is good, every door of what man needs. So when Jesus said in verse 7, I am the door, it was like Jesus was saying, I'm the master key that opens every door. There's not any good thing, there's not anything needful that a person has that Jesus is not the door to. Because of that, a person can evaluate a ministry of somebody with one simple question. Where's the door? Where's the door? Does he bring forth and promote Jesus Christ as the door to everything good and needful? Jesus did. And since Jesus is the only great door, the question is, well, who can enter into that door? Who can go into that door? Reminds me, I've got an old picture of my grandfather. My grandfather was a rabbi in Petersburg, Virginia, from the 1930s. My grandfather is standing in front of some building, and right behind him in the building, there's a door. And the door on the sign, this is Petersburg, Virginia, says, whites only. I got the picture. Whatever that door was for, I don't know. But the sign made it clear the door was not to be used by blacks. That sign made it clear the door was only for whites. When Jesus said he's the door, the question is, for who? Who is the door of Jesus for? And Jesus answered that question when Jesus said in verse 9, I am the door. By me, if any man enter in, he shall be saved and go out, find pasture. Jesus said in verse 9, I'm the door. By me, if any man enter in, he shall be saved. The door of Jesus doesn't have a sign on, says whites only. The door doesn't have a sign on, says Jews only, or non-Jews only, whatever. The door of Jesus doesn't have a sign on it that says the righteous only. The door of Jesus has only one sign on it, and that sign is verse 9, any man, anyone, any person who's willing to humble himself, come to Jesus. Jesus is the door. The door, because he says in John 6:37, him that cometh to me, I will in no wise cast out. Because when the door opens, Jesus is the door. Jesus has one statement. Just says two words to the person who opens the door. Welcome, friend. Luke 7:34. Jesus is a friend of publicans and sinners. Let's pray. Thank you, Lord, for being our friend. What a friend we have in Jesus. In your precious name we pray. Amen.
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0: And good morning. So glad to have you joining us today. And this is Wednesday Live. And we don't have a lot of newsy stuff going on that the counties have been telling us, looking for you to come and join this board or that board. I'm sure some of that's going to be coming up as we move along, getting ready for things after summer. But it's summer. Mm, people are vacationing, and I'm going to do some of that myself. And so it's a great time of year. Well, glad that you have joined us today. You are listening to 89.9 in Palm City. This is WCNO, your good news station. And Karen is here today.
1: Yes, I am here.
0: Yes, that host of
1: good
0: that
1: to be here.
0: Hidden places that is not so hidden anymore because of all the revelation that's coming out. Yeah. Great program.
1: Thank you. And really enjoy doing it. And again, we enjoy not knowing what we're going to be talking about.
0: Well, you make a big deal out of that, but it always has a topic.
1: Yeah, but it comes without any planning.
0: Well, but there's a lot of preparation. There may not be planning, but a lot of preparation, a lot of preparation. And we do have ladies that will call in and say, I really like the ladies being on air.
2: Yeah.
0: And surprisingly, though, Karen, you have a large number of males that also follow your program, and they communicate with us from time to time as well.
1: Yes, and they seem to communicate more than the women do.
0: So, which is unusual. That is unusual.
1: But it might be the Lord trying to make a point with something.
0: But incidentally, you all prayed for Tracy, who is one of your listeners, and Tracy is home, and she's doing quite well in her recovery.
1: Wow. Glad to hear that.
0: She's a young lady in her early 90s, so precious friend. David, great to have you as a part of this team.
2: Thank you. It's always happy to be here. You know, seem like I live in this room.
0: You sort of do. You sort of do. When I came in as manager several years ago, now, well, 7 years ago, your job has changed a lot since then.
2: Yeah, really. I was basically downloading programs, you know, for 8 hours a week and a couple other things. But yeah, it's vastly. And I'm loving it. I mean, I'm loving what we're doing.
0: And you're very good at it.
2: Thank you.
0: And Karen's, well, she's the veteran. She survived the most prayer and shares here. I think, you know, the notches in the on the stock have to do with prayer and shares. How many have you actually successfully been a part of? And so we have a lot more in store. Well, we do want to just say hello to all of you and thank you for your continued support. I know during the summer months, some of you still did not get your donations or your response cards in, but many of you have. And if you go online, you will see that we are getting closer to meeting our budget, which carries us for 6 months, and so that will be coming up October, and so September's probably when we'll be doing prayer and share. We'll be letting you know more about that. That's still out several weeks, and so those of you who are looking to get your donations in, thank you for doing that. Also, we want to welcome back as part of our family and team, Mary Weir. Welcome.
3: Hi. It's nice to be here.
0: It's been a little while.
3: Yes.
0: And we try to let the dust settle a little bit because you are my professional AI person, the go-to AI person. But actually, tell us a little bit about yourself and your business because you are helping a lot of businesses step into the new reality.
3: Yes, thank you. So my name is Mary Lee Weir. I am a business owner in Vero Beach. I have a web development company, which was originally website web development. Now we build AI agents, strategy. We help business owners with the new implementation of what's called generative engine optimization, which is how AI reads and learns about your business. And it's a backend implementation. And then the new term that I'm helping business owners understand is called answer engine optimization. That's AEO. And this is how the AI answers questions about your business when people go to ChatGPT, Perplexity, or any of the others, Grok and Gemini, and ask about your business or ask for something, and hopefully your business shows up.
0: So we're going to have enough time for you to get into some of the important details, not necessarily the minute details, but details that a pastor, a church that's concerned about how people see them, how marketing's taking place, what kind of information's getting out, or your business. We have a ton of business owners. Some are small, some are large. We have a lot of civic government employees that work that listen to our station as well. And we know that we cover so many counties. We have a large spectrum, really, of the whole populace that listens in. But for, I guess, the preschoolers that are saying, you know, I'm still struggling with this. Should I be afraid of AI? Is it something I need to learn about? Is it something that we are going to have in our life? Is it going to continue to increase? Where are we? And is it a big bad wolf, or is it actually a tool that we can get acquainted with and learn how to utilize it for our own personal businesses? So how do we start? What is AI? And we still have people that are like freaking out. AI has to be the mark of the beast. So, you know.
3: Okay. Wow. That was, there was like 10 lot. Questions there. Okay, great.
0: I know.
3: But,
0: sorry. That's just the way my brain works.
3: But, you know, yes, it's the pathway to the mark of the beast. I want to answer that right off the question. I mean, right off the top, because
0: the technology.
3: The technology is.
0: Is now able to do that.
3: It's there. It's definitely a reason to be afraid, because you don't know what it is, and you don't know what you're implementing. You don't know what's around you. It's being integrated in everything.
0: And this is still developing.
3: Everything.
0: Right?
3: Our devices now our devices have become way more intelligent. They're doing a lot more for us. Our phones that we're on every day interacting with.
0: Right.
3: And there's a lot of artificial intelligence now running those devices. They're reading our emails.
0: Okay.
3: They're giving us summaries.
0: Okay.
3: Whether or not we like it, maybe we forgot to turn it off. Some of us are capable of going in and turning those things off, but maybe didn't realize the AI is actually reading and giving you a summary of your email. So, yes, you want to learn about AI. I know that there are lots of classes around now. There are boot camps. There are very affordable, maybe even some free ways to learn about AI. And what is it? Artificial intelligence. It's a tool where people go now. If you surf the web and you used to surf the web and you used to go to Google and everybody was saying, go to Google and search. And you're like, what was Google? Right? There was
0: right.
3: a time.
0: Like, exactly.
3: What was Google?
0: Exactly.
3: Now let's take Google out of the equation and let's put ChatGPT. Let's put Gemini, which is Google's AI. Let's put Perplexity, Grok, which is X or Claude. You know, let's put Claude. And somebody goes to these and they start typing in questions. They maybe even take their microphone and they turn on and they speak to it with their voice, and the AI interacts and communicates with them, answers questions, leads them in the direction of finding the business or resource, or actually, even if they want to share some personal information about what they're going through, the AI will communicate back to them as if they're listening and interpreting what they're saying with empathy and compassion. Although I did just write an article about this, so I do want to say the AI does not have empathy. The AI does not understand what compassion is. It's all classification and prediction. And that's math and very fancy algorithms doing a lot of work in the back end. So, yeah.
0: So the person that said, I will never learn to use a computer, I think most of those people have died.
3: Yeah, right. There's still one or two out there.
0: One or two. You may be listening today and say, no, I'm one of those. I know Francis Lucier, who was the CEO of Black & Decker Power Tools. He retired to this area and was a close friend in our congregation. And Francis said, I will never learn computing. I knew it was time to retire when that came in. You know, it was like that. But I know very few people that are not saying, hey, this is kind of great to have all the pictures of the grandkids and stay up to date and be able to communicate in all these different ways. So with that, there was a certain level of just, I think, learning intellectual. It was new. It was a new thing. So everybody... Yeah. Is this new, or is this just like a hyper explosion of what we already had with the internet and with computers?
3: AI's been around for a long time. You know, data, they've been working on this for decades. So it's natural language processing. There's a lot of technical stuff behind artificial intelligence and how it works. what people can do today, the very simple version, is they can just go to what they already know. Google, for example. They can open up their browser on their phone and they can search for something. And now you'll see AI overview. And this is artificial intelligence answering you and giving, and what it's doing is it's searching all of the millions and millions of records on the web, and it's giving you the answer, but it's giving it to you in a format that is, has a nice little overview, a nice little explanation. It's kind of summarized what you need. And then if you scroll past that overview, you'll see websites or resources or whatever it is that you were looking for below that, right? Which is the old Google version. The new Google version is the artificial intelligence
0: that's up top.
3: Sits up top and answers. So that's a very simple way, and maybe you didn't realize you were interacting with it, but you are. Now, or you go to a website, for example, or you go to the doctor's office and you're listening to the doctor, or you're having the waiting room is probably now an artificial intelligent AI assistant that's taking you through the process and communicating with you and giving you the next step, versus you would call before and there would be pre-programmed things. Well, it's actually still pre-programmed, but it's a little bit more interactive now because the AI is going off of what you're saying, what your response is. It's coaching you through better than so it's able to coach you through something if you get stuck, for example. And that's probably an AI agent that has been recorded or been established by the doctor's office or by the bank or whatever to take you through the conversation.
0: So if you call in, you're saying that this would be very common.
3: It's very common now. Yeah. Have you called the pizza place? Any pizza shop now, a lot of them, some of the pizza shops up in Vero Beach that I've called now have an AI that's answering. It sounds like somebody who just came off the beach surfing, to be honest with you.
0: Hey, dude.
3: It's a young person that's working at the pizza place. It sounds like a young person. It sounds like a little surfer person that's just walking in off the beach. So.
0: And it's amazing how interactive and how real to life it's becoming. And I guess that just will become more and more the case.
3: Correct.
0: To where instead of talking to... I'm not picking on India, but that's happened a lot of times, customer service with a lot of companies, it'll just go to AI, and AI will

0: So these are, there's, and this is where the technical aspect of what I was, where I opened up the conversation today, talking about answer engine optimization and generative engine optimization, or AEO and GEO. These are the tools that are being implemented by, you know, companies like myself to help business owners control what AI says about their business.
1: So all of us are being impacted right now by AI.
0: Yeah, all of us are.
1: It's not an option. Mm-mm. You can't go off grid and get away from AI.
0: No.
1: AI is involved in everything that's happening.
0: Yep.
1: All right, so it's here. So what do we do with it? How does that, what is a pastor, what is a church, what does a business owner do? Probably all very similar, just with different purposes and missions, but.
0: Yeah. So I think the first thing is definitely get educated on AI. Learn what it is. Interact with it.
1: Will AI teach me? Can I say AI?
0: Okay. Yeah. Oh, boy. Oh, boy. Okay. I do not want to be responsible for this at all. So, no. I'm going to say no.
1: You're going to say
0: AI
1: no.
0: AI cannot teach you.
1: AI.
0: No, we need to teach AI. We need to continue AI. And and this is, you know, this gets in, diverges into a couple of things, but are really important. For example, a lot of there's a debate about this, and I want to be very careful in saying this because people work for different organizations, and organizations that have implemented AI, now you have your very smart people who are training the AI that's owned by the organization on strategy, on creativity, on all these amazing things. If the person leaves the organization, now the AI has grown from this. So there's a debate about, and I've, you know, do I go in and say, hey, I'm going to use my AI, you can't use your AI within the company?
1: Right, who owns that intellectual
0: property? Right, because it's your training. Right, so this is, but the truth is, the AI is very smart. It makes a lot of mistakes. However, it's continuously learning. It needs to continue to learn. And if you're going in to ask the AI to train you on something new, you better understand what it is that you're going to ask the AI to train you on, because it could be inaccurate, right? And so you have to be very careful,
1: because
0: even
1: somebody,
0: though it's exponentially become better.
1: Someone put that information in there. So AI is somewhere, or maybe a mixture of it.
0: Yes. Mm-hmm.
1: So it's great to see the resources that come up. One thing that I find that I really like about AI is it kind of has a consistent, to me, really clear and great means of organization, even if it's not all right. You know, if you don't agree with all of it, it puts it into a somewhat of a consistent format. And I like the way that comes out in just a very short period of time. You can, if you used to look in bullet points, which I like to do, you can look at it and you can pull up and you can go, okay, well that, and the order is very beneficial.
0: Yep.
1: Very beneficial.
0: Oh,
1: so
0: yeah.
1: That's pretty great.
0: Prototyping, like you said, prototyping is great. I think people can go in and quickly prototype something, get an idea off very quickly, run through numbers and figures, pull research reports together that, I mean, you know, you used to have to pay thousands of dollars for some of the research reports as a small business owner, and you want to understand where the market is and if you should put your business in this direction with this service or this product. Now you can go to AI, you can take all of that information to AI, and it can give you a breakdown and say, well, yes, you know, here you go, instead of spending like $1,900 or $2,500 for a research report. So these are some of the things you can do.
1: All right, once again, Mary Lee Weir is with us, and you are located on the Treasure Coast, sort of, on the northern end of us there. And you tell us again about your business, how people can get a hold of you, because someone's listening today saying, I think I need to do something more with this.
0: Sure.
1: I need to know more.
0: Thank you. So Vero Web Consulting, I do travel. I have a lot of clients all the way down to Fort Lauderdale, Miami. 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And my name is Mary Lee Weir. I'm happy to consult and do strategy calls and help business owners. I have a passion for this. I've been doing it for 27 years. I couldn't believe it. But yeah, since 1999 when I got my first computer. Mm. And I love for business owners to succeed. So when you win, I win. That's the way I look at it.
1: And to all of our family of listeners on WCNO, our coming webpage is still in development. But our coming webpage will have a promotion for

0: business there because you are putting a lot of time and generous effort into working with this team. Like many other things here, we're kind of learning so as we go. But thank you so much for all of that, and of course we'll be promoting that there. We are going to go to a song, but before we do that, I wanted to just kind of look at this again from a business perspective. You were talking about Huggies. Is there a Huggies story?
1: Yeah.
0: I think this is really, as you were talking about that, and, you know, it kind of emphasizes the importance of not just looking at this saying, well, that doesn't really impact me, or, you know, I know what I'm doing. I really don't. There's some information out there that the Huggies story, I like it.
1: Thank you. I had a great opportunity to work with another AI company, and I frequently do that as well, team up with other companies. And a code that I wrote, a scraping code that I wrote last year for another business, I ended up using for this project where I took a lot of data. Huggies in South Africa wanted to know how AI, and they use ChatGPT and Claude primarily in South Africa, spoke about their product. And so what I did was I went out and scraped what the customers were saying with their reviews, what the brand itself was, how they reflected themselves on publicly. And then I went in and took all that data and put it into Google's new Vertex AI, which is a huge capability to search. And so it's like a search bucket, in other words. So I dumped everything into that. And then I wrote about 88 questions and put that to the language model. So we call that large language models, or LLMs. And that's your ChatGPT and Claude and those other ones, Gemini. And it came back with all of the answers and showed exactly how the AI was talking about Huggies. And so all of that, the client that I worked with ended up landing the contract with them because they I was able to
0: had the information.
1: Help them produce. Yeah. And show. And it was amazing how the LLMs, what we call the language models, are answering those questions. And so why the work of making sure we're structuring our business information so that those LLMs can read what we're talking, what we want, how we want our business to be reflected in text across social media, because there's a huge discipline there. And then when somebody goes to query the LLM, ChatGPT or Claude, then your business shows up how you want it to show up.
0: It's really important.
1: Very important.
0: To know what people are learning about you.
1: Correct.
0: And then, of course, once you know where you are, you can maybe figure out what you need to do to get where you want to go.
1: Yeah.
0: Let's go to a song at this time. We'll be right back. Mary Weir, Mary Lee Weir is with us. And what is the name of your company?
1: Vero Web Consulting.
0: Vero Web Consulting. And Karen is looking very smart over here, so she's going to have some great insight to add. And I know David is, you're shaking hands with AI?
2: Yeah. Oh, yeah, I use it on a regular basis.
0: Okay.
2: Yeah.
0: And you maybe talk about that? How is...
2: Yeah, you wanted to talk about it now?
0: No, after the song.
2: Music, yeah,
0: we're going to have a song.
2: I'll be able to share my experience.
0: All right, good deal.
1: Thank you.

0: right, and we're coming back. And David actually just did a search. David, you, I picked on you a little bit and said you're shaking hands with AI, and actually are. You're using it some. But you just did a little research that kind of proves the importance of this whole discussion today. What did you do?
1: Well, I have two AI apps that I use. Gemini, which I think is a Google app.
2: Yep.
1: And then Grok 2.0, which is X.
2: Yep, you know, XAI.
1: XAI.
0: How do you spell these for people?
1: Oh, Grok is G-R-O-K, and then it's 2.0. And Gemini is G-E-M-I-N-I. And Gemini Flash.
0: So you load it into your phone. You have this on your phone. It's an app that's in the App Store, I'm assuming, for Google.
1: You can go to the App Store.
0: Okay.
1: Or Apple if you have
0: So what was your search?
1: Well, I asked both apps, find Christian radio stations on Florida's Treasure Coast that offer both music and talk. That was I asked both apps. So Gemini, I asked Gemini, and I got a listing of three stations, but WCNO was not on it. So I typed in, what about WCNO in Palm City? And its response was, this is an excellent catch. Leaving out WCNO 89.9 FM right from Palm City was a definite oversight, especially since they are a major powerhouse right in your backyard. So it's kind of making up for the mistake, right? WCNO is a massive 100,000-watt station. Anyway, so that was good. Now I got a lot about our station, and it breaks down the talk and the music side. And so then I went to Grok, and I will say, asked the same thing, looking for Christian radio stations on Florida's Treasure Coast that has both music and talk. And it gave WCNO as part of a listing of four stations. So we were the second station listed. So it got us, and it got a nice breakdown. And it will give me, if I ask for more information, then it will break it down to even more detail.
0: But the point that your initial search did not expose that our station even existed
1: yet. On Gemini,
0: because it was an oversight.
1: Right.
0: Is exactly what you were just talking about with the Huggies, wherein they want to know, what are people receiving?
2: What information?
0: They do a search. What is out there?
2: Exactly.
0: What's available?
2: Yep.
0: So to find out where you are.
3: And your whole point is that we can make that say what we want it to say.
2: Yes. There's a way to structure the data that's on the website, how you present the data, how you send that data out front, or how the AI reads the data, rather, when it comes to your website. Because everything that's coming to your website now that's a bot is now an AI bot. It's coming from whatever small AI lab to whatever large AI lab you have out there. It's that's reading the data on your website, and it's pulling it back. And so we want to structure that data in a way that puts it in a container and puts it out there how the business owner wants it to be represented.
0: Mm-hmm. Okay, so where do we start?
2: Call Mary. Yeah. That's a good start. But also getting very clear. I think what's really important as a business owner today is making sure you go back over all your social media channels, your Yelp, your Facebook, your Twitter, your Twitter X account, and they say the same exact things that your website says. So if you've changed services, for example, I'll give you an example. I have a barbecue caterer in town. He's very good. Tommy T's barbecue catering. He's now stopped doing Kansas City style barbecue, and he's doing just Texas style. Well, we have to go change Yelp. We have to go change Facebook. We have to change all of those things, because AI, if you give it mixed messages, it's going to continue to give those mixed messages, and it's not going to give the right answer. It's going to hallucinate. It's maybe going to leave you out if somebody else is there instead. So this is one way that you can do it, and you could take that step yourself as a business owner, is to make sure that the message is clear across the board. That's the first step.
1: So garbage in, garbage out still applies, right?
2: Garbage in, garbage out still applies. Yeah.
0: So haul the garbage out.
1: Right.
0: So who you are and what you have to offer is clearly presented.
2: Yes.
0: So that is really important. And of course, you're working with us, and so that just really shows the intelligence of the team I work with to have made contact with you, and we'll give a shout out to James today, who has been a blessing in more than one way. Mm-hmm. And so if you're listening today, James, thanks a lot for your friendship and partnership with us, because he truly is a great, great partner with us, for sure. Mm-hmm. For sure. So I wanted to divert for just a moment. We have a cat lady in the room. Karen is, well, not just Karen. Dave, you have cats too, right?
1: We had, yeah.
0: Oh, you had.
1: Passed on. We have a dog now.
0: Just, you have a dog.
1: We have a dog, yeah.
0: But Mary cats. Lee Weir has, she has.
2: Puppies.
0: Puppies.
2: Puppies. I'm so excited. Yeah,
0: puppies. Yeah. And I saw some pictures of them destroying some toys, and so they are very healthy. And so tell us about that. How do you get anything done? Is your you work out of your home?
2: I do work out of my home.
0: Okay.
2: Yes,
0: right.
2: I have a very good trainer. She's I called her. So when I decided to adopt the puppies, I literally sent her a text and I said I'm picking up these puppies on Friday. Will you be able to help me train? She said I could be there Saturday or Monday. It was Memorial Day weekend. Mm. She was there on Saturday.
0: Wow.
2: So we started the day after. And she's been fantastic. And so basically puppies need to sleep, so I could put them in their crate for a few hours while I get
0: You're
2: work
0: out
2: done.
0: Doing your-
2: yeah, and you know, but they're very good dogs actually. They're a year old and they're adopted. They were rescued, so they're still developing their personalities. They're still gaining their confidence, but they're pretty much, they'll just lay down and behave for the most part.
0: So actually you do exactly what we're telling businesses they will profit by doing. Find a professional.
2: That's right. I sure did.
0: So you're going, I don't know, all this AI, watching TV and seeing all this stuff that's out there. So what's the first step? Somebody gives you a call.
2: Yes.
0: You know, I'm Joe. I have a small contracting business and what happens next?
2: Yeah, sure. So contracting, let's say roofing or whatever, people would first say, I need for my roofing business to be ranked on Google, right? And that's
0: okay.
2: What people would typically say. This is what we wanted to do before. I need my roofing business to be ranked in this location. I want to show up number
0: Explain
2: three.
0: Explain what ranking is. Somebody
2: yeah.
0: doesn't know.
2: That's a good question. So ranking is when you go to Google or to any search engine, DuckDuckGo, or you go to Bing.
0: Okay.
2: Which is Microsoft Bing, or you go to Google and you search for whatever it is that you're looking for. So a business, like a roofing business, and you type in, I need a roof. And this list of businesses show up. Well, you want your business to be on the top 10, right? Not on page 30 or 40, because they
0: right.
2: won't find
0: no
2: you.
0: No one's going to go
2: right.
0: there.
2: So yep. now people aren't going to Google anymore and asking. They're going to the AI, to Gemini, and they're saying, I think I need a roof. And they're taking pictures of their roof, and they're asking Gemini, do you think I need a roof? Right? So then Gemini will say, where can I find a roofing company? And Gemini will go out to the web, and hopefully you want to show up in the list that Gemini is answering, just like what David just said here. So the question is not, how do I rank on Google? The question is, how can I inform for my customers about how much a roof costs? What are the signs that you might need a roof? These are the things that you need to start talking about from your business, your authority,
0: okay,
2: so that AI can find you when it's trying to answer your customer.
0: So that's everything from areas you serve, specialty products you may provide, maybe.
2: Anything. Yes. And so we want to go back to the same old methodology of writing articles and blogging. And if you think as a business owner, which I have, I know that I've 27 years, lots of things that I can share to other business owners, but no time to do it. So what did I do? I went to AI and I said, let's plan my next month of articles, which I did. I definitely wrote them, but it helped me to get them out faster. I didn't have to edit them anymore. It edited my grammar for me. It brought in resources, and it searched for information that I wanted to you know, emphasize certain statistics or other things that were really important. It went out and did all of that. And, you know, one Sunday morning, I had 12 articles written, and I went ahead and scheduled them. So
0: it is amazing what can be produced. I think my son's illustration back about a year ago when he said, well, Dad, let's just say I want to have a report written by a student with poor grades in seventh grade on some topic, and so he gives the topic, and instantly he's reading this report. Then he said, "Well, now we're going to jump into high school. We want a junior that's an A student to produce this same question." And then he reads that report. And then he said, "Okay, now let's go to the university, and we want an advanced research article that." And he reads that, and I mean, he did all of this in like 5 minutes.
2: Yeah.
0: And he shared with me what a broad spectrum of opportunity there is to gather information, but also to organize your own thoughts and put it together and to be able to use it. So AI is it's a part of our lives. It's a part of our lives. What about churches, ministries? I know you work with different organizations.
2: I do. And I absolutely love to serve and support my community, especially the Christian community. And I think for churches, you know, you have program, well, obviously partnering with networking with other organizations to get the word out about what your ministry is, what is you're doing, all the programs, all the resources that you're offering to your community. But also we want to educate AI on those things as well, too. So if you have a website, you want to make sure your website is up to date. You want to make sure the data on your website is up to date. There are some steps that we need to take on the back end once it's implemented. You should be good to go. So it's not like you have to have ongoing support from a professional, but they, you know, I would advise that you have somebody go out there and help you to set up a structure so that AI knows what it's reading from your website. So there is a bit of a technical thing there, and what, you know, depending on how technical you are, you will need some support there. And initially it was called search engine optimization. It's still search engine optimization, but it's just another level of search engine optimization. It's being visible when people are looking for your the community that they would like to belong to, your church, your organization.
0: So what kind of a budget? Is this affordable? Someone's going, "Well, you know, I really need help." Like here at WCNO, we're like, "We need help. We know we need help." But, you know, everything we had was 36 years old. So, you know, I think our microphones too. So maybe we still have those. But this is such an important area because for people to find us, so many options now.
2: Yes.
0: And I don't know if a pastor or a board member is thinking, "Yeah, there's so many options. There's a church in every corner."
2: Yes.
0: And people are wondering, "Well, what do they do in there? Who are these people? What do they teach? What do they offer to our family? What do they offer to our kids? What is their vision?" And all of that is really important. And for businesses too.
2: Yeah.
0: If you're in business, there are so many companies. There's so many, and

0: reach, and here we're reaching into 15 counties. So
1: awesome.
0: We're starting where we are, but you know, Dave and Karen, the day's going to come, people's going to be, and we have this some driving in from Miami or Fort Lauderdale because the programs are on air down there. So there's a lot of opportunity to clarify, so when people are searching, they can actually find it. Is it affordable?
1: Yeah. So I do have packages. When I look at doing implementing an AEO, GEO, I look at a 6-month package.
0: Okay.
1: So it just depends on the business size, on how much is involved. There's consulting, but it starts anywhere from $1,500 going on up from there. And that's because it's broken down into monthly fees, but you just pay it one time. Then I'm not looking past that right now. I'm going to be very honest because I don't really know what's going to come next. What I'm seeing is I'm seeing all of the business that I've implemented across the board, from your criminal attorneys to your marine engine surveyors, you know, your barbecue people, all across the board, their stats all rise, their traffic rise. What the AI is talking about is coming back more clearly and succinctly in the categories
0: so
1: they want
0: it
1: to.
0: Off.
1: It's paying off across the board. Mm. And I've been implementing this consistently since November last year. Okay. But past this, I really don't know, because I think what's ongoing, I think we're going to start to see more change come out, and then it's going to taper off just like everything else. Once marketing, digital marketing hit the, you know, it had to go through a little bit of like, where is it going to land? And then it landed. So this is the same. And so I don't really know. This is the first implementation. And then from there, we'll see.
0: So web page design development, you've been doing that for a long time.
1: Yeah. So actually, I've been doing it since 1999. I got my first computer and I started building websites. I worked overnight tech support for a credit card processing company. And that's how, and they were young guys that first they built screensavers and then decided to write the code that became one of the first credit card processing companies in the United States. And I went to work overnight tech support for them. And I said, I want to do what you're doing. So they were my first mentors. They said, here's the code. Start writing and learning the software. Mm. And I did. And I took it and, you know, I traveled all over the world for 10 years building websites for small nonprofit organizations. So I've always had a heart for service. Always. Like, and so to me, what's most important is the business is successful. I invest a whole lot into a business, and I bring all of this with me when I enter into a relationship with the business. So
0: yeah, we can testify to that. We can testify to that for sure. So the $1,500, what does that do?
1: So it's a month. It's actually for the whole 6 months of getting your articles written, structuring your data, looking at all of the website, you know, doing an assessment of what your social media status is and everything that's going on across the board. And, you know, spending a lot of time in the consulting, the setup, and then the planning and the implementation of the, I would say, articles or messages and content and distribution of data from your website out into the world from there, right? And the world now is artificial intelligence, basically.
0: Mm. So are we talking about building a website? Are we talking about information?
1: That's just our AEO, GEO. And
0: okay, that's
1: starting.
0: Those two things.
1: That's just that. And that's not the website part.
0: So what about website?
1: Yeah, building
0: websites. You do that.
1: I still do websites, yes. Okay. Actually, it's the bulk of my business. I do a lot of complex development as well, too. But websites start at $1,500 for a landing page, which is just a single page.
0: Okay.
1: For if you're not really sure as a business owner, or you have a new service or a new product, then I usually suggest let's start there. Let's start building up and getting feedback about your business, and then you can grow from there.
0: Right.
1: And those landing pages can include everything about your service, about you, about what you do, where you're located, and all of that kind of stuff. And then it goes up from there. $2,500 for a marketing page, which is, you know, what we call a marketing page, or you can have a small shop on that. You can have a booking. You know, it just depends on what you're doing. And then it gets more complex from there. So, yeah. Into the tens of thousands, honestly.
0: Well,
1: it just depends on the platforms. I've built so many platforms. Manufacturing, for example, a manufacturing company, a sign manufacturing company in Vero Beach. I went ahead and took, they were on Salesforce. They were on Kanban, which is a project management tool. And they had all of these implementation, and they had what's called Zaps from Zapier, which means they would post something to Salesforce, and then the Zap would zap it to Kanban tool, but there was a lot of lost data. So I customized a whole project management system for them, brought all of that data in-house and created a customer portal. So now their customers came, saw all their signs that they wanted to approve everything. Yeah. So I can build very complex platforms, but I still love doing my little websites.
0: So you've been doing this a long time. Do you have any ministry stories that are kind of stick out in your mind? Some people you've worked with that
1: So I
0: is really special.
1: Yes, I have several actually, but one of my favorites is there's an Australian designer that I met in India. She and her husband left Australia. She was a designer. He was in music, and they went to India to do. Most of the ministry I did was around sustainable farming and organic farming. So that was how I got into this. Mm-hmm. And I started off when my family in Belize, because we export citrus and banana from Belize, and the banana has a fungus called black sigatoka or sigatoka negra. And this means once the banana tree gets this fungus, then they die, right? Mm. And the fruit is no good and so on. So there was an organization in South America that was having success on large plantations. We're talking like 3,000 hectares and more of healing the banana. So long story short, my cousin, who was a former economic ambassador to the U.S., said, I want you to go document this, because I was also doing film and photography. So I went to South America, fell in love, and that's what led me to travel all over the world, because I was seeing the success of this what we call Vedic farming practice, because it came out of India. And that's how I started traveling all over the world, implementing this or documenting and bringing my web development services to organizations that were implementing this. So there was this woman in India who was also came for this very reason, for this Vedic farming practice. She and her husband started a center, and she trained the women whose husbands would like contract AIDS. So a lot of times families in the village, the husband goes off to work. The woman stays home, and she's now living with the in-laws, not with her family. And she's not, you know, she's a member of the in-laws family, but the husband would get a disease or get contracted with AIDS or something and die. Mm. And then she would be cast out. And if there were really small children, they would go with her. But if there were children that were old enough to work and maintain the family, they would stay. And her family won't take her back. So this woman, along with a young Indian woman about my age at the time, was in her 30s, went to her parents and said, I don't want to get married. I want to create a foundation to help these women in my village. Mm. And it's called the 40 Village Project. And I actually created a small documentary film about this, where these women learned how to stitch. They also did microloans and everything. And they're stitching. Eventually, the hotels in India started buying from them, and they were able to put them in like group homes, which is all very new for India.
0: Wow.
1: And so this was all from this woman. So, yes, I mean, there's just been some amazing things, but that's one of my favorite. Mm. It's called Rose Circles Project. She's now back in Australia. She's, you know, has memory issues and Alzheimer's, and her husband passed away about 3 years ago. But they did such amazing work in India, and the project that they implemented is now across 40 villages.
0: Lives on.
2: Oh, wow.
1: Yeah, so what it's so beautiful. Cool. It's so cool, yeah.
2: Awesome.
1: Yeah.
0: Wow, that is really special.
1: Mm-hmm.
0: Once again, how can people get a hold of you?
1: Sure. Vero, my name is Mary Lee Weir. Vero Web Consulting is my company. I'm based in Vero Beach, but I do travel and would happy to meet you in person anywhere along the Treasure Coast. It's 772-268-2072. Give me a call, send me an email, fill out my form. Actually, you can interact with my AI on the website. I do have it there.
0: Okay. And if you're listening, we have about 10 minutes left, a little less than 10 minutes. If you have a question you'd want to just call in, you could do that right now, and we'll have probably don't have time to put you on air, but maybe it's something we can bring up in the next or maybe close out today with. Karen, do you do much with AI?
3: I only do it if I'm looking up a word or I just need a little bit of information about a subject, but I start there and then I actually go and dig further with regular resources. Mm. Yeah.
0: Do you utilize the resources that are given as a part of the AI research?
3: Sometimes.
0: Okay.
3: Yeah. But again, if I'm looking up a word or, you know, there was something a couple of weeks ago in my program. It was something about the kings. I just needed to know how many kings in the Old Testament, whatever it was that I was asking. And it was just so much information. I had to break it down. So I just went to one of the kings, you know, and kind of got my information straight from scripture rather than what the AI said. But I have not, well, other than just looking up a couple little things here and there.
0: Yeah.
3: I haven't done like Dave has, you know, tell me this or that or.
2: Well, and I just started using AI because we have a programmer that uses it, for a lot of her reporting and stuff. And Karen is the one that produces her program, Mindy Molina. And Mindy had spoken to Karen about, she uses Grok 2.0 to do a lot of her reporting. And because we have to write reports for all the live programs that we do for the FCC. And so I began, and it was frankly painful to write some of the reports, because the themes that were being presented in the program were understandable, but the manner in which our programmers get to those themes made it very difficult to make cogent notes. So now when I know what a theme is going to be, I can give that to the AI, give it the other parameters that I need for the report, including how many paragraphs I want. And it will just knock it right out.
4: Put it together.
2: Yeah.
0: One thing... you have two different programs, Dave, so they're totally different in their focus, even though there are some similarities. But in your reporting, the one report has to do with issues.
2: Right.
0: The other report that you have is more of just information. Correct. And so when I'm filling out my reports that I have to write for the quarterly reports, I have to always address an issue. Mm-hmm. So what I'm finding is your issue reports are extremely beneficial in the way they're structured. Your informational reports leave me wondering, well, what did the guest say?
2: Okay.
0: Now I know the guest, but what did they address? And so the one thing I'm just a novice for sure, but the more clarity. It's interesting. You just add one more word in of clarification on what you're looking for can bring a lot of focus to the total point. And I think, like you were saying, Karen, you do a search on all the kings in the Bible, like, well, okay, how many years you have to read all this stuff, right?
3: Yeah, exactly.
0: But
3: it's a lot.
0: What do you want? What are you looking for specifically? What is the topic about the kings? And the more information you can add in the search, the more beneficial that is. Mm-hmm. Once again, how can people find you?
1: Sure. So Mary Lee Weir, Vero Web Consulting, verowebconsulting.com, V-E-R-O webconsulting.com. My phone number is 772-268-2072, and you can call or text. Happy to meet with you. One thing I do want to share about websites in general, and there are a lot of tools out there. You can go to a web hosting, which is a place where you put your hard drive in the cloud, host your data, like all your pictures and your content about your website. And you'll have the AI now can build websites for you. So I do encourage business owners who want to do it yourself to continue doing it yourself, because I think being independent, what's most important as a business owner is to move at the pace you need to move and not having to wait on anybody else like myself. I might be a week out or I might be 2 weeks out. That's not fair to you, right? So definitely go and utilize some of those tools and bring your website up to date if you have it. I do encourage that. Also, if you're building an app or if you have an idea for a product that you would like or a service that you'd like to charge money for, it's called software as a service or product as a service, and you go to one of these platforms that are no code, AI, like lovable, and there's quite a few out there. One thing I do want to say, and I've had some clients that actually have taken, we've retired the platform that I built for them and they've gone to these software products because they're able to move a little faster with marketing than I could give them time for. However, it's like AI. It's very literal. If you don't, it sees the wheel, but it doesn't see the spokes unless you tell it about the spokes. So if you're a technical person and you're going to be taking people's personal information, you want to get a professional in there just to make sure you did it right. And so I do encourage you to keep going and doing it at your pace. But if you're going to do something where you're going to start charging people for their personal information or their, you know, whatever you want them to come to your service or product for, make sure you've got a professional in there checking your work because AI is, may not have seen it and you may not have told it. And so, for example, whenever people were signing up on her app, they were getting all, you know, everything was free. They were able to see everything. They, you know, they could, you, somebody could just go and harvest all of the emails. I mean, there's a lot of holes there. So be careful. Be careful.
0: Which information being taken maybe in our last couple minutes, I know with all of the accounts that are being compromised, whether it's banking, whether it's credit cards, we are talking about a really important thing when it comes to privacy and protecting the information that you get from your clients. Yeah. That is really a big thing.
1: Yeah, big time. Because AI now, yeah, like you said, your PNC Bank, AI writing checks. It's crazy how vulnerable people are and can be. And so if you're going to do anything like that, I just get some professional help.
0: We just had Rob Whitlatch with us from Thrivent, and he's a financial advisor with them, and they have the local office. And he was talking about how many incidents a day, where it used to be maybe one a week, now it's like two to three a day that they are dealing with. And so they, their department on just looking at fraud is huge, but a lot of it's information compromise. And he was talking about the AI, how AI has empowered not just good, but also evil.
1: Exactly.
0: And so there again, I think that's another whole topic that maybe we should look at some point, how businesses can posture themselves to protect themselves in the growing technologies that's advancing with AI.
1: Well, learn. Get out there and learn. Like I said, there are boot camps now. There are people who are teaching what AI is. So go as a business owner, even as somebody just in general, just go out there and learn about AI, because that's how you're going to empower yourself so you know you're not getting into something. What are the signs? What are you going to look for? You know, when is evil approaching you? You want to see it. You want to know. You want to be empowered. So,
0: well, we're excited about our webpage that's in the works. Actually, the webpage we have now was sort of like the second generation or whatever, you know, and we are now, we've learned from that a lot. And there's a lot that we want to change. And for businesses that are like, I kind of feel like I'm stuck in a rut, I would like to just have a fresh perspective, would like to, you know, consider that. Probably a great thing to get hold of somebody like Mary Lee Weir and let her look over what you have, and might be well worth, I mean, $1,500 for a hello and an evaluation, figure out where you are and where you want to go is really a great, that's a great offer.
1: Thank you.
0: Great opportunity.
1: Thank you.
0: So, David, anything in closing? We're running out of time.
2: I don't have anything else.
0: The day is quickly passing.
2: day is quickly passing, yeah.
0: Karen?
3: No. All my questions are answered.
0: They are all answered. And so, again, if you're just looking to update your own personal information, and you want to be better equipped with your business and know what's out there, you have some questions, again, you can contact
1: Mary Lee Weir at verowebconsulting.com, V-E-R-O, webconsulting.com, 772-268-2072, and free consultation. So please reach out. I'm happy to answer questions.
0: All right. And Karen, you have a great program coming up on Friday this week, right?
3: I do. Friday, 11 a.m.
0: Mm-hmm.
3: With...
0: And she's going to say it again, and I don't have a clue what we're going to talk about. She always says that. We don't have a clue what we're going to talk about. But you do. And you have been producing some awesome reports, I have to tell you. Are you using AI? That's
3: no.
0: No.
3: That comes from my own brain.
0: That comes from your own brain. Okay, that's great. Now, the one from Brenda McMiniman, that was very interesting. All of the information.
3: Program.
0: I'm like, what? I got 10 pages here to go through. What is all this? But
3: I'm going to have her back again. And then Penny Cook is
0: Penny
3: well.
0: Cook. Yep. Prayer, tremendous, tremendous. And Dave, your programs, we didn't lose anybody this week, and I didn't get any calls Monday or Tuesday.
3: Nobody
0: no upset calls.
2: Well, we didn't get any upset calls. Doesn't mean people weren't upset. Just didn't hear from him.
0: Well, amen. Amen. But great team. Thank you so much for being a part of the WCNO family. Thank you for joining us today. Yep. This is Wednesday Live, and Wednesday Live comes, of course, on Wednesdays at 11 a.m. And we do the best that we can to find live people to come and be a partner with us. So keep your dial set right here on 89.9, your good news station. We're going to go to Chuck Swindoll at this time as scheduled.
1: Thank you. That was awesome. Thank you.
4: What does it mean that God is glorious? It's a word we sing, a word we pray, but do we really know what we're saying? Today on Insight for Living, Chuck Swindoll begins a landmark 12-message journey into the very character of God. Not a dry theological lecture, but a soul-anchoring, heart-soaring exploration of the attributes that make our God unlike any other. This is the kind of series that will change the way you see Him and the way you see yourself. Chuck opens with the glory of God.
5: Beginning today and for the next number of Sundays, we'll be engaged in a series on our triune God. Doctrinal subject though it is, and with our inability to ever to get our arms around it, my desire will be to show you the practical side of the attributes of God. We'll choose four of them today: His glory, next Sunday His holiness, next we'll get to know God our Father better in these four Sundays, followed by an emphasis on the cross of Christ. That Christological study will give our attention to the cross, what He accomplished there and why it was necessary. And then we will conclude the series with the power of the Holy Spirit. Turn in your Bible to a rather unknown section of Scripture, or at least unused, 2 Chronicles chapter 26. Every once in a while, the Spirit of God hovers over a life for the purpose of teaching us a lesson that ties in with truth that is timeless and transcendent. Such it was in the life of King Uzziah. 2 Chronicles 26 begins, "And all the people of Judah took Uzziah, who was 16 years old, and made him king in the place of his father, Amaziah." Verse 3. Uzziah was 16 years old when he became king, and he reigned 52 years in Jerusalem, and his mother's name was Jechaliah of Jerusalem. He did right in the sight of the Lord, according to all that his father, Amaziah, had done. He continued to seek God in the days of Zechariah, who had understanding through the vision of God. And as long as he sought the Lord, God prospered him. Verse 7. God helped him against the Philistines, against the Arabians who lived in Gurbaal, and the Midianites. The Ammonites also gave tribute to Uzziah, and his fame extended to the border of Egypt. He became very strong. Verse 15. In Jerusalem, he made engines of war invented by skillful men to be on the towers and on the corners for the purpose of shooting arrows and great stones. Hence, his fame spread afar. For he was marvelously helped until he was strong. But when he became strong, his heart was so proud that he acted corruptly, and he was unfaithful to the Lord his God. For he entered the temple of the Lord to burn incense on the altar of incense. Then Azariah the priest entered after him, and with him 80 priests of the Lord, valiant men. And they opposed Uzziah the king and said to him, "It is not for you, Uzziah, to burn incense to the Lord, but for the priests, the sons of Aaron, who were consecrated to burn incense. Get out of the sanctuary, for you have been unfaithful and will have no honor from the Lord God." But Uzziah with a censer in his hand for burning incense, was enraged. And while he was enraged with the priests, leprosy broke out on his forehead before the priests in the house of the Lord beside the altar of incense. Verse 21, King Uzziah was a leper to the day of his death, and he lived in a separate house, being a leper, for he was cut off from the house of the Lord. 23, so Uzziah slept with his fathers, and they buried him with his fathers in the field of the grave, which belonged to the kings, for they said, he is a leper.
4: 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Chuck titled today's message, The Glory of God.
5: I was a teenager before I asked my first serious theological question. It surprisingly had to do with the glory of God. That deserves an explanation. I was raised in a family that was musical. We loved music. We sang it. We played it all through my years at home before I got married. And I remember standing around the piano singing as a family. We had an old upright piano that sat in our living room, and both my mother and my brother especially played beautiful piano, and mother sang soprano, and Lucy, my sister, sang alto. I sang tenor, and my brother Orville sang bass, and my dad played the harmonica and the comb. That was his great claim to fame as harmonica player. Well, we sang all kinds of music. We sang patriotic songs and of course, folk songs and love songs and sacred songs and all arrangements that we could find. In fact, on occasion, my brother would write a piece and we would sing it. My mother noticed one autumn day in the newspaper down there in Houston that there was an audition being held at First Methodist Church downtown for the singing of the great masterwork of Handel's Messiah. She decided we would all audition. I said no, mother said yes, so I said yes. Being a persuasive mother that she was, she got us all down there, and to my amazement, all of us passed. It was a choir of about 200 voices, and it would be ultimately an orchestra of about 60 pieces, and a magnificent pipe organ would be played by this woman who had played organ, it seems, all of her adult life. And the masterwork would be conducted by Dr. Walter Jenkins, a name familiar among musicians in that era. He led, by the way, the entire Messiah without the score in front of him. He knew it all by heart. And I'll never forget that first night of our performance. We did it four nights before Christmas. And here I was, a young 15, 16-year-old, surrounded by trained voices, men, in the tenor section, and the bass and the altos and the sopranos together. Were four famous soloists that sang the part. And it all began, as you who love music remember, with the recitative sung by this lyrical tenor, comfort ye my people, right out of Isaiah 40. And then he would end with the aria, every valley shall be exalted, and every mountain and hill made low, the crooked places straight, and the rough places plain. The thing I love about Messiah is it's all from the scriptures. And then everybody stood up in the choir, and we began the first chorale piece. And the glory of the Lord shall be revealed, for the mouth of the Lord hath spoken it. Isaiah 40, verse 5. I have to tell you that the ecstasy of all of the music brought tears to my young eyes. I couldn't continue the chorus. And to this day, on occasion, I am moved to tears with great music. It was raining that night as we were on our way home, and I sat in the back seat of our old 41 Ford alongside my sister, who was about asleep, and my brother looking out his window. And I said to my daddy, Daddy, what's glory? What's glory? I remember we also had sung from Revelation 5, worthy is the Lamb that was slain to receive power and riches and wisdom and honor and glory and majesty. Daddy, what's glory? The other words I understood. And in good fatherly fashion, he answered, ask your mother. So I asked my mother, and wise as she was, she said, check the dictionary when we get home. That is a great answer, parents, when you don't know the answer. So I did. And I came across a wealth of information, mainly synonyms. Glory is great honor and admiration, fame, renown. Glory is worshipful admiration. Hear these words. Listen carefully. Worshipful admiration, highest praise, splendor, radiant beauty, magnificence. And it included circle of light. Intriguing, isn't it? Circle of light. What a grand gallery of word pictures are found even in Webster's dictionary alongside the word. How important it is that we remember that that marks our God and no other, and no other. To him alone goes the glory. We would say today in our vernacular, all the credit, all of the attention, all of the applause. He alone deserves it all. He alone is our awesome God of glory. How lightly we toss around words that are heavy with meaning. Heavy. You'll be interested to know, as I was, that the Hebrew word, the original word from which is translated glory, is kavod. Kavod means heavy. Heavy. Heavy in power, heavy in authority, heavy in sovereignty, heavy in position, heavy in importance, heavy in riches. He has no needs. He provides our needs. He has no struggles. He meets us in our struggles. I find it also interesting that apart from the glory, a place of worship is an empty, hollow shell.

much gold of magnificent embroidery work in the veil that kept the people out of the holiest of all places on the planet. Moses finished the work, but it wasn't finished. It wasn't done. Our workers walked away from our new sanctuary one day saying, as they clapped their hands together, "Done." But it isn't done. It's an empty shell. It's a hollow place where you will only hear your echo on occasion, without the glory. And in these days, the glory was manifested in a light. Remember the definition? Circle of light. Look at the next verse. Then the cloud, when? After Moses finished the work, when all the skilled laborers had gone back to their tents, when all of the seamstresses had put away their thread, when all of those engravers laid aside their mallets and their chisels, when all of it was done, there was a cloud. Watch. The cloud covered the tent of meeting, and the Kavod Yahweh, look at it, the Kavod Yahweh, the glory of God, filled the tabernacle. Now it's finished. Just as when we, the people of God, reflecting His glory, filled the house of worship, then it will be completed. Then it will be finished, and the purpose of it will begin to run its course. But read on. Moses was not able to enter the tent of meeting because the cloud had settled on it, and the Kavod Yahweh, the heaviness of our great God, shone down upon it. We don't read it here, but you do later. We read of the Shekinah of God. It was a laser-like light that originated in the third heaven and drove its way, penetrating all its way through the atmosphere and plunging into the holiest place of all, so that it is now so holy, no one but the high priest can enter but once a year. Imagine that in the middle of the wilderness, when the tabernacle was re-erected and it was taken down and re-erected and taken down. When it was erected, that light shone on the mercy seat, the place of God's presence. And it leaves the people silent. We even read of the cloud by day on the tabernacle and the fire which was in it by night. All of God's making. I'll tell you read sections like this, you sort of suck in your breath. When you really let it land full force, in all honesty, you're no longer the star of the show. In all honesty, you are, and I are the rather insignificant in the plan. It is all about our God. Today, men and women, we walk into a space built for worship that is only space. It's lovely. We're grateful for it. It's beautiful on purpose. It's to reflect our Heavenly Father's name. But it is not a house of worship without the church. It's a building. And when we, in this era, this age, when we enter that place, we bring the church with us. Isaiah writes of it in Isaiah chapter 42. So turn from there, far ahead in your Bible, to the ancient book of Isaiah, 42nd chapter, where we will read again of the light. 42 verse 5, "Thus says God the Lord, who created the heavens and stretched them out, who spread out the earth and its offspring, who gives breath to the people on it, and spirit to those who walk in it." This is all what God does. This is all about who He is. And then He introduces Himself in no uncertain terms. "I am the Lord." And look closely at the verbs that follow. "I have called you in righteousness. I will also hold you by the hand

0: and watch over you. These are words of presence and protection and closeness. I will appoint you as a covenant to the people. Look closely. As a light to the nations. He's writing to Jews, read by Jews, the chosen people. You are not the single depository of the truth to be kept to yourself. You are a channel. Do not forget that. From you is to reflect the light. You see, we are like the moon. God is like the sun. The sun emanates light. The effulgence of light floods from the sun, but we as moons simply reflect it. The moon has no light of its own. It's all reflected light. So it is with us. By the way, as a light to the nations, let's not forget our mission. No matter our size, no matter the era, no matter our strength or struggles, look closely, the light of the nations, to do what? To open blind eyes. Some of them belong to your neighbors. Some of them are in apartment buildings, not that far from here. Some of them you've never met. Most of them you don't know. But their eyes are blind. And the light to the nations is to include bringing prisoners from the dungeon. Think of them as inhabiting prisons of darkness. Remember Wesley's words? Thine eye diffused the quickening ray. I rose, speaking of his time in the dungeon, and flooded with light, I went on my way. We who are filled with the grace of God have his light shining upon us, but never think that you are the star. I've spoken to people. I happen to have been in the land of Turkey where I brought up the subject of Jesus, and the man looked at me as if I had spoken of a ghost or an imaginary figure. He said, Who? Here is a grown man running a business who has never, for the first time in his life, heard the name Jesus. But that's not just in Turkey. You know that. It's the people with whom you work, those with whom you school. Those who are a part of our heart and never will leave that part of our hearts. Because of the commission, we're to bring prisoners out of the dungeon and those who dwell in darkness from that prison. And then as if we need to hear it again, it's as though the Lord is saying, I want to say this to you, and I don't want you to forget it. I am the Lord, that is my name. Look closely at what it says in following. Literally, my glory to another I will not give. My light, my splendor, the credit that belongs to me, the power that is my name, the sovereignty that represents my choices, my decisions, my directives, that's mine and mine alone. Give it to no other. And do not dare attempt to take it from me. It is glory only for me. The Lord is my name. My glory is mine, and my praise is not to go to graven images. You are the light, and you reflect it. Walter Chalmers Smith wrote of it in the last part of the 19th century. Immortal, invisible, God only wise, in light inaccessible. Did you hear the word? In light inaccessible, hid from our eyes. Most blessed, most glorious, the Ancient of Days, almighty, victorious, thy great name we praise. To him belongs the glory. To him goes all the credit. To him we give our applause. To him we stand in awe before him. And Isaiah stands as a marvelous reminder that this is not to be forgotten.
1: God's glory is not ours to claim. It never has been. His glory, heavy, magnificent, and radiant, belongs to him alone. What you've heard from Chuck Swindoll today will anchor your soul if you'll let it. To go deeper into this passage, Insight for Living offers several rich Bible study tools to help you do exactly that. For instance, the Searching the Scriptures Bible Study Workbook is ready for this series. It's called How Great is Our God, and it contains all 12 studies from Chuck. 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To purchase these resources, go to insight.org/offer. In just a moment, I'll tell you about a brand new booklet that Chuck's written about the power of the cross. We published it just in time to coincide with this teaching series on the attributes of God. The cross not only represents our salvation through Christ, but when we focus on the cross of Jesus, it becomes our compass every single day. Chuck?
0: You might not remember the name Roy Riegels. If not, Roy was a football player, and in the 1929 Rose Bowl, he picked up a fumble and took off running, fast, confident, strutting toward the goal line, absolutely certain he knew where he was going. Guess what? He was headed in the wrong direction. A 70-yard sprint headed the wrong way. Oh, man, can't you just picture it? His own teammate had to chase him down. And when that teammate finally caught up with him, Roy shouted, "I love this. Get away from me. This is my touchdown." He was convinced. But Roy was dead wrong. Well, I've spent a lifetime in ministry, and I can tell you, that story never gets old because it never stops being true. Sincere people, well-meaning people, people who love God and work hard and mean every word of their prayers, running the wrong direction. Why? Because somewhere along the way, they lost sight of the cross. The cross reorients everything. When it's in clear focus, you know which goal line is which. You know what matters and what doesn't. You know how to live. That's what Insight for Living is all about. 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Not to me, not to this program, but to the cross. 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
4: 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Here's David to introduce the conclusion of his message, The Illumination of the Spirit.
5: I remember when I first began to learn about inspiration, the inspiration of the Bible, and I heard a statement that went something like this: these men of God, filled with the Spirit, through 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individual writers, inspired by the Holy Spirit, illuminated by the Holy Spirit. 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And we'll send it to you right away so that you can begin to read it and follow up on these lessons as we teach them each day on the radio. We are blessed to have the privilege of teaching God's Word to many, many people every day. This huge family of Bible-believing Bible students is everywhere in the world, and we're so grateful for the opportunity to make God's Bible, God's Word, the subject for every day. We don't teach anything else. We teach the Bible. And because of that, we know God is going to bless it because He's promised to do so. Here is part two of The Illumination of the Spirit. The great desire of the Spirit's heart is to flood the light of Scripture into your mind and help you to know more and more and more about your Heavenly Father and your Lord and Savior, Jesus Christ. And the Holy Spirit is like a lighthouse keeper who just loves to send that powerful beam out and help you get through the fog and the darkness of where you live. How many of you know we're living in some fog and darkness right now? Hard to see our way through it. Sometimes we get up and say, what in the world is going to happen today? How many of you know sometimes you just get a verse and you hang on to that verse and you live off of that verse for 2 or 3 days because God has given you a verse of Scripture to give you direction and hone in on what's happening in your life? In general, the content of the Spirit's ministry is all the truth. The truth is the Bible, the written Word of God. Sometimes people come to me and maybe they're living with each other out of marriage. I've had that happen several times. And they want to talk to me about this. And I say, you know, you guys, what you're doing is not right. You shouldn't be doing that. The Bible doesn't allow that. The Word of God doesn't allow that. And I've had them say to me, you know what, Pastor, I know that's what the Bible says, but we prayed about it and we've got real peace from God that this is okay. I'm not going to tell you all the things I say when that happens, but what I want to tell them is whatever you got is not peace from God. And I know that to be true because, listen to me, kids, this is what you need to understand. The Holy Spirit will never contradict what the Word of God says. Not ever, ever, ever. You can count on it. You won't read something in the Bible and the next day get some vision from God that contradicts what the Bible says. It's not going to happen. Your standard for what is truth and what is right and wrong is the Scripture. And you don't have to doubt about it because God wrote it down for you. It's called the Bible. So When somebody tells me the Spirit of God told them to do something that is not from the Word of God, it may be a spirit, all right, but it's not the Spirit of God. So when we talk about spiritual illumination, we're not talking about dreams or private messages. We're talking about God's Word coming alive as He uses His Spirit to open the understanding and apply the Word of God to our hearts. So the parameters of spiritual discernment are found between the covers of this book. You want to know where the wisdom of God is? It's right here. You don't have to go to grad school to get it. You just get a Bible and start reading it, and little by little, God's Word will start to penetrate your life. So how does the process work? Well, there's a wonderful passage of Scripture in the little book of 1 John. Here's what it says. But you have an anointing from the Holy One, and you know all things. The anointing which you have received from Him abides in you, and you do not need that anyone teach you. Sometimes after a service here at Shadow Mountain, someone will come up to me and say, Pastor, that was really an anointed message. And I take that as a compliment. But what I want to say to you is that John says we all have an anointing from God. You have this anointing from the Holy One, says John. I take that to mean that each of us has a special gift from God. It says here, you do not need that anyone teach you. I know some students have made that their life verse, but that's not where it goes. It doesn't mean we don't need teachers, because John himself was a teacher. It means we don't need worldly teachers to teach us the things we need to know about God. What he means is this: you don't need teachers who speak from a non-Christian perspective. You don't need horoscopes. You don't need psychic hotlines. You don't need advice columns to figure out life. You have the Spirit of the living God within you. He is your anointing, and when you allow that to happen, you can ask Him to help you, and He will. And often He will do it through the Word of God. This isn't about feelings or whims. It's about the Spirit taking the Word of God and applying it to your mind and heart, guiding you in truth and keeping you alert. So the parameters and the process. Now the power. The Bible says in John 14:26, but the Helper, the Holy Spirit, whom the Father will send in my name, he will teach you all things and bring to your remembrance all things that I said to you. If you were a Christian in high school or college, maybe even if you weren't, and you were getting ready for a big test, you may have prayed, oh Lord, help me remember the things I've studied. My prayer was always, help me to remember the things I haven't studied. I wanted not inspiration, I wanted revelation. Sometimes you'll hear the Word of God preached, and you walk away saying, that didn't touch me. I'm not sure what he was talking about. And you may not think about it again for weeks, but if you keep coming back, nurturing your spiritual life, little by little, you'll store truth in your spirit. And then at the right moment, the Bible says, God's Spirit will bring it to your remembrance. He will bring it to your mind. Most crises may come to us, but all of them have one thing in common. You don't get time to do homework on them. If there's a crisis and you're facing this crisis, you don't get to say, I'll come back in 2 weeks after I have a chance to study this a little bit more. What I'm saying, folks, is this. How are you going to remember something you don't have? You all got to give the Spirit of God something to work with. You got to put some word in your heart. You say, how do I do that? Well, there's a lot of ways. You can memorize the Scripture. I know that's a foreign term to some of you. You can read the Scripture. You can listen to the Scripture. There's so many ways to listen to the Scripture today. So many good readers of the Scripture. I believe that many worship songs are built around Scripture. You can play them in your heart. What I'm saying is, if you don't fill your mind and your spirit with godly things, then when the Spirit of God wants to bring something to your remembrance, He goes to your hard drive and there's nothing there. You have to give Him something to work with. That's the part we play in the disciplines of our life. We study and we listen and we take notes. I'm so honored when I see some of you taking notes. Every piece of spiritual information that you make as an input into your life becomes fodder for the Holy Spirit to use when the time comes. I'll give you an illustration. I was speaking at a conference some years ago, and
6: I had an assignment to speak on marriage. In fact, the whole thing was about marriage, and I just had one message. A woman who had listened to some of the radio told me at the end of my message that day, in tears, that she and her husband were having terrible problems, on the verge of divorce. And he had told her several weeks before that he would come to this session and hear what I had to say, but that was it. If it didn't work, he was done. He was finished. And she started to weep. She said, "Pastor, we had this major fight this week." And he said, "I'm not going." And she said, "And I tried to take my own life because I was so discouraged." And I don't know where this came from, but I looked at her and I said, "Young lady, don't you ever do that again. God did not die for your marriage. He died for you, and he cares about you as a person. So don't ever do that again." I thought, where did that come from? It came from what was in me. The Holy Spirit will use what is in you and bring it out at the right time, at the right moment, when you need the answer. But if you don't put anything in your spirit for the Holy Spirit to work with, he won't have anything for you to say. So the point is, you don't have to go around begging the Holy Spirit to help you. Just keep filling up the tank with godly things, and when the moment comes, the Holy Spirit will be there to give you the wisdom that you need. And then there's spiritual dependence. Did you know that the ministry of the Holy Spirit makes it possible for you to face life in a different way than the average person? We can face crises and testing and not get blown off course. We face these crises with the knowledge of God. And you say, "Well, Pastor Jeremiah, how can I explain that sort of discernment?" I think it comes as the Spirit of God helps you and me to see the whole picture. The Spirit of God wants to give us perspective. Did you know that? He's not just interested in the moment. He's interested in that moment in the big picture. Let me give you an illustration of this from the New Testament. It's kind of raw because it sounds very familiar. Here's this young man who loved the Lord, and he died an unjust and violent death. He was stoned to death for boldly proclaiming Jesus Christ as Savior and Lord. He told people what they didn't want to hear, and because they had no answer for his arguments, they killed him. Now I know that you know I'm talking about Stephen. I want to ask you a question. If you knew you were going to be martyred for your faith, if you knew you were going to be stoned or shot because of what you believe and what you say, what would you be thinking? I'm sure you'd be afraid. Normally, if you weren't, there's something wrong with you. You'd probably be wondering about your friends, your family, and I'm sure all those thoughts went through Stephen's mind as well. But Stephen had a perspective on that moment that came because he was filled with the Holy Spirit. He saw that moment not in just time, he saw it in light of eternity. Listen to his words. "But he, being full of the Holy Spirit, gazed into heaven and saw the glory of God and Jesus standing at the right hand of God. And he said, 'Look, I see the heavens open and the Son of Man standing at the right hand of God.'" How did he see that? With death rushing on him, with murderous hatred all around him, with sharp, heavy stones crashing into his body. How in the world did Stephen see that? He saw it through spiritual illumination. He saw it through his spirit. He saw the power of the Holy Spirit. He saw through spiritual eyes what was happening. The spiritual illumination of the moment gave him confidence and strength and ability to see beyond that tragedy and the loss of his life. He was enabled to see into that place where he would spend eternity. He saw God. He saw Christ. He saw heaven. And he died with a blessing on his lips rather than a curse for those who were taking life. That's what the Holy Spirit does. He takes those moments which could easily be interpreted like the world interprets them and helps us to see them through the eyes of God himself. And he gives us spiritual direction, gives us discernment, gives us dependence, and he gives us direction. When the Spirit of God comes to live within you, he is your guide and leader. Paul wrote it this way, Romans 8:14, "For as many as are led by the Spirit of God, these are the sons of God." The Bible says if you're a son and child of God, the Holy Spirit is your leader. One of the marks you have as a Christian is that you are led by God's Spirit. Now, many of you who know me know that I am directionally challenged. I don't have a very good sense of direction. Sometimes it's so bad that when I think I should turn right, I always turn left because I know I'm going to be wrong, and half the time I'm right. Good thing my wife has a good sense of direction, or I'd be lost all the time. But here's the truth. Even with the best compass, the best GPS, life can still leave us not knowing where to turn. And in those moments, the question is, what do we do? And I'm telling you, the Holy Spirit is to be trusted. He is the one who helps us know where to go, where to turn, what to do. He knows everything that's involved in where you're headed, and he gives you guidance to make the right decision if you will trust him. Romans 9:1 says, I tell the truth in Christ. I am not lying. My conscience bearing me witness in the Holy Spirit. I believe there is an inward witness within us who are Christians that helps us to know what to do. Sometimes I've been in a crisis where I've had to make a decision, and the logical decision to make is so logical, but I knew that God was telling me to do the other thing. And I do the other thing as I listen to the Lord and later find out, oh my goodness, good thing I didn't do what was logical. I did what was spiritual. When you do what's spiritual, you got a much better chance of the outcome being what you hoped it would be. You see, life is so complicated, I don't even want to try to live it on my own, in my own wisdom. I don't want to be my own travel agent through life, writing my own itinerary, arranging my own accommodations. I only mess everything up. There are too many options and too many paths and too many opportunities and too many choices and too many serious consequences if I make the wrong decision. What did the old bumper sticker say? Life is fragile. Handle with prayer. I need the guiding hand of God's Spirit. So how does he guide? He leads us through God's word, through prayer, through circumstance, through godly counsel. Through all these means, he helps us and he guides us. 3,000 years ago, when David was hiding from his enemies in the depths of a limestone cave, he wrote these words, when my spirit was overwhelmed within me, then you knew my path. Speaking of God. And it's the same for you and for me. Not long ago, I was flying in a private jet, and I got the opportunity to go up and sit in the jump seat, which is right behind the pilots. I had never done that before, and I kind of wanted to see how everything worked. Before long, we ran into stormy weather. Huge clouds surrounded us, and for what felt like forever, you couldn't see a thing out of the front window. I remember thinking, wait, don't we need to see where we're going? The pilot didn't seem all that worried about it. He didn't even try to look outside. No, he kept his eyes glued to the gauges and the instruments in front of him. That's what guided them. And sure enough, those instruments carried us safely home. Sometimes, as Christians, you find yourself wanting to watch your circumstances, don't you? You want to live your life based upon what you can see around you, and that will always be inadequate. We focus our eyes on the storm. We get worried about the clouds and the rain and the darkness. And when that happens, what we have to do is to hone in on the ministry of the Holy Spirit and ask him to help us see through the fog and the storm to the reality of his presence. Sometimes you just have to put blinders on and pray, Lord, help me not to look at the circumstances. Help me to hear and listen to what you are saying to me. I don't know what the practical application of that all is. I do think this. I think sometimes we listen to too much news. I think sometimes we look at so much of what's going on. And you know, we live in this day when we don't just get the bad news that's here. We get the bad news from all over the country. The bottom line is, men and women, we don't just live in the present with all of the world's information around us. We are Christians and we live in a spiritual realm as well. And we need to see through the fog and through the storm. And the way we do that is through the eternal word of God that gives us the encouragement we need to keep stepping forward and stand strong for the things of God. I know you know this verse, but it has greater meaning to me having studied for this message. Here's what it says. Trust in the Lord with all your heart and lean not to your own understanding. In all your ways, acknowledge him, and he shall direct your path. Trust in the Lord with all your heart, and don't keep looking out the window. In all your ways, keep your eyes where they belong, and he will direct your path. When you open the scripture, the Spirit illumines your mind with truth and your path with direction. And if you don't have the Bible to help you, you're kind of out there lost. All you have is the stuff coming in. If you don't have any other voice in your life, then guess what? You're going to be impacted greatly by everything that happens out here. You need a stabilizing force. That force is the Spirit of God who lives within you. And he's promised you that if you'll faithfully read this book, he will help you understand it. He will help you understand what it means. Most of all, he'll help you understand what it means to you. August Hermann Frank was a brilliant young scholar in Germany more than three centuries ago. By the time he reached his mid-20s, he was already lecturing on theology at the University of Leipzig, explaining the Bible to his students. But there was a problem. He didn't believe the Bible. He didn't believe the Bible was God's word. He was just teaching the Bible as a book of literature to college students, which happens a lot if you don't know. One night, he was in his study with an oil lamp, looking at the books all around him, and he was preparing for another lecture, and his eyes landed on a verse in John chapter 20, and this is what the verse said. These things are written that you may believe that Jesus is the Christ, the Son of God, and that by believing you may have life in his name. These things he'd been preparing to teach, these lessons he was given as if they were literature, now he reads in that very book that these things were given to him so that he might have life in the Son of God. That verse hit him like a lightning bolt, and suddenly they weren't just words on a page. They felt alive, as if God was speaking straight to him, and he was. In that moment, he realized he wasn't in charge of the Bible. The Bible was in charge of him. And he believed, and he described himself as being born again. The same Spirit who opened his eyes can open our eyes. As Christians, when you open the Bible, do not just expect words on a page. Expect God to speak to you, to guide you, and to change you. Ask yourself this question as you begin to read. Lord, is there something you need to show me that I need to do? Is there something that you need to show me that I need to quit doing? I open my heart to you, and here's the deal, guys. Here's the thing that's so hard for all of us. When it comes to direction, you have to sign at the bottom of the page and let God fill in the top. You don't get to say, okay, Lord, that's a good idea. Let me think about that for a week, and we'll discuss it next time we're together. No, when he tells you what to do, you have to be willing to do it. That's the way he works. He's God, and there's no second opinion. So if God says this is it, you already have to sign at the bottom, Lord. The answer to your question, no matter what it is yes. Yes, I will do that. Yes, I will go there. Yes, I will follow your direction. You come with that heart of obedience, and God will meet you at that place, I promise you. He will show you what to do. He will help you do it. The thing that I listen to so often is this truth, that whatever God tells you to do, he's obligated to help you do it. And he will. But you have to listen. Don't shut God out. Don't push him to the side. Don't fill your mind and heart up with all of the fog and mist of the world. Get some truth going in your life, and God will honor you for it. You'll be on an adventure that you won't believe. He'll take you places you never believed you'd ever go and help you do things you never thought you could ever do.
5: You know, I've often thought that the illumination of the Bible through the writers of the scripture is the practice that happens also in our lives. When we read the scripture and we understand it, sometimes the understanding is overwhelming to us and we realize something's been going on here besides just our mental acuity. This is the ministry of the Holy Spirit making God's word come alive to us. Turn the light on to the scripture. It's a wonderful experience. The illumination of the Spirit is at work today in your life if you're a Christian. Well, tomorrow we're going to talk about walking in the Spirit. What does that mean? We hear that discussed a lot. People say you just need to walk in the Spirit. Well, what does it mean? How does one walk in the Spirit? tomorrow here on Turning Point. Don't forget to get your copy of the book, The Holy Spirit You May Not Know. 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Just all you have to do is send your gift and ask for the book. It'll be on its way. And we'll see you here tomorrow. Thanks for listening. Have a good day.
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1: Would you pray these scriptures with me as we rededicate America back to God? Oh, Heavenly Father, we thank you for moving in the hearts of those who created this great nation for the glory of God and the advancement of the Christian faith, as stated in the Mayflower Compact. You have been our rock and our cornerstone. We were a nation dedicated to you. Franklin Roosevelt stated, America was born a Christian nation, to exemplify that devotion to righteousness which are derived from the revelations of Holy Scripture. We acknowledge it is your righteousness that exalted this nation from its beginning, but our personal and national sins have become a disgrace to us. With all of our comforts, we forgot you and ignored your commands. Forgive us now as we humbly turn to you in repentance for our sins and the sins we have accepted into our nation. We ask you to heal our land. We forsake our wicked ways and return to you and ask you to have mercy and abundantly pardon us. We thank you that when we confess our sins, you are faithful and just to forgive us and cleanse us of all unrighteousness. 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We now consecrate, rededicate ourselves back to you this day. Come and do amazing things among us. In the name of our Savior and Lord Jesus Christ, amen. 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

Welcome to Faith of a Pharmacist. I'm Blair Coolwind, where we focus on faith and science. Let's explore. Being lost or worse. The American Heritage Dictionary defines lost as 1. Unable to find one's way. 2. No longer in possession, care, or control of something or someone. 3. No longer in existence, vanished or spent. These definitions are disturbing by any measure, yet only to be surpassed by being lost and not knowing it. How could that be? Any possibility it describes you or someone you know? Let's investigate. Do you know the origin of the species you were a part of? If not, please read Genesis and discover the origin of all humans. You are not a mistake or even a lucky strike of nature. 2. Why are you here? And for what purpose?

Bible states God created us for himself. Have you discovered this truth? You have eternal value. 3. Where are you going after death? What does eternity hold for you? Is it just unconfirmed speculation? Is eternity just a shot in the dark? Should not all trips have a destination? All earthly trips usually consist of a destination. Why not eternity? Far too many folks do not know where they came from, what they are meant to do here, and sadly, where they're going. Undoubtedly, they are lost, and worse yet, they are unaware of it. The Bible tells us, like sheep, we have all gone astray. However, the Good Shepherd has come to seek and save that which is lost. Be available and respond. Your life depends on it. Matthew 5:13 tells us we are the salt of this world. Be a light and stay salty, my friends.

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3: Hello, I'm Charles Stanley. 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
2: Ever. I was, as God I was walking my fingers up this wall, the battle of the mind, my mind was like, what is this doing? I'm lifting one finger one step higher than the next today, and I'm barely making any progress. The entire time, it was just a point, it felt pointless, but little by little, this gradual rise that I would get just that little bit higher, and then the next thing you know,
3: inch by inch.
2: Right, and I look at the line, okay. Last week I was 6 inches less. Now I'm 6 inches higher. You know that I started to believe and I started to get hope and faith.
3: Oh,
2: you know what I mean?
3: Yeah.
2: So and it's no different from
3: People that have hope
2: walking with God.
3: And faith, they live.
2: Right. Yes, definitely. So you know, the moral of this story isn't about, oh, look at me, what happened to me? I got hit by two cars, I died and came back. I'm trying to get you guys to realize that Christ is real. Christ is so real. Heaven is real. Everything with the Spirit that you read about, and if you don't know, if you never read the Bible and God's Word, you need to read God's Word to be able to understand what it is to define between heaven and earth. And, you know, the God says, bring it down. Thy kingdom come, thy will be done on earth as it is in heaven. And to be able to understand between the two, you really have to read God's word. So this story is not about me. It's to encourage you to read God's word. Learn about God. Learn about yourself. Learn about the construction of your being, not only your physical being, your spiritual being, your inner man. And it'll teach you to have purpose, and it'll teach you to have direction. You know, that if I am going to live here, that's how I want to live. I want to live. I don't want to live in constant pain and confusion and misdirection. Mm-hmm. That's no way to live. Mm-hmm. No way to live at all. So, God is real.
3: Well, when did you know it was Jesus that you saw? It was an evolution, a slow evolution.
2: It was, definitely.
3: Did somebody come and visit you who was a believer in Jesus? Did somebody invite you to church after that? Was there anybody that ministered to you? A nurse that gave you a Bible? What happened?
2: Okay. So, before I got hit by the cars, I was going to be a fireman. That was out the window. That entire...
3: Because with these wounds now...
2: Those wounds now, that disabled all of that. So my entire direction, like, I was mad at the world for the first several
3: years. But here you had a servant's heart. You wanted to serve others by being a fireman.
2: Right. So I started... I had a good friend of mine, Nilo, and his wife, Reshma. Reshma's father, John Mulaney, he taught me everything I knew about boats, and it stuck. So I started, little by little, I started, working on boats with different companies, and I worked my way up the ladder and stuff like that. And I recently started to, open my own company, and I'm giving it a shot. I'm stepping out in faith.
3: Yeah.
2: And doing that as
3: well. Now, you write music. It's called Yacht Man.
2: Yes.
3: Is it available on
2: it's available platforms? On Instagram, TikTok, YouTube. YouTube, it's under my name, Clark Watkins. You just type in my name. And even with that...
3: What about Spotify?
2: I haven't done Spotify yet.
3: You need to do that.
2: I definitely will.
3: Got to say, I'm an old guy.
2: Yeah.
3: And you're only in your 30s.
2: Yeah.
3: But I heard your stuff, and it was like... Now, I can't understand all that quick what's called rap music, right?
2: Yeah.
3: But I understood enough. I could hear the words about Jesus and the Lord.
2: Yeah.
3: And the sound quality you've done and your voice. And it's just, I'm really impressed. I hope in the future that we're going to be able to play some of those songs on this station.
2: Yeah, that'd be great.
3: Got to ask the boss.
2: Definitely. That is Gage. 100%. That's my ministry. That's my purpose, is to reach out to the youth.
3: By the way, if somebody's listening to this right now, they want to listen to your music. You are Clark Watkins, Watkins, just like the famous,
2: On YouTube and Instagram, it's Yachtman, just
3: Yachtman.
2: Yachtman. That's correct. And Instagram and TikTok. Yep.
3: Cool.
2: So, So but that's gauged for the youth. These young guys growing up, they have all this toxic music, and they say the times that
3: it's
2: we're living in.
3: It's misogynistic. It puts down women. It puts down cops. It's filled with anger and swear words.
2: These kids are not even sure with their own gender. And big ball of confusion. So basically what I do is I read God's word and I fashion the words of the Bible into a rhythm and a rhyme and put it on a beat of this time.
3: Yeah.
2: And it gets so it's something these kids can listen to and have that same upbeat vibe that you understand what I mean? So that, you know. Because
3: have you had any young people who said this is really good stuff? They like it.
2: Yeah, I've had a lot of that.
3: You're 38.
2: Yes, I'm 38.
3: Is 38 old in today's world or not necessarily?
2: Yeah, you know, at first I felt the same thing. I was like, is 38 kind of old? I feel like this is something I would be doing in my 20s. But you know, when I look at the people that have done music, it really doesn't matter.
3: Well, 38 might be the new 28.
2: Yeah, exactly. It kind of, it really is, yeah.
3: You know, like, the 70 is now the new 60 or 60 or 55 or whatever.
2: Right.
3: But we are all living longer and, you know, so.
2: Yeah.
3: So you're doing this rap music for
2: Yeah, that's a part of my purpose.
3: Okay,
2: that's
3: now a part we're going to we got to continue with your story because it's a great testimony. So, the guy, just in case you've just tuned in to hear this, he's agnostic. Never was brought up with God, knows nothing about God. He's hit by two cars, goes to a place where he sees this beautiful crowd of loving people and sees this man who later would be revealed as Jesus, right?
2: That's right.
3: And looking at him with love, but then he's thrust back into it, and Jesus says, what did he say to you?
2: He said he had a plan for me.
3: A plan for you.
2: And he said, I know you can do it.
3: I know you can do it. And next thing you know, so you now you're convalescing in a hospital. You have two collapsed lungs. You have a trachea tube going in there. I mean, you nearly died, hit by two cars. It's a miracle that you did not die, correct?
2: Yeah. It's a miracle.
3: So here,
2: for me to be able to be as mobile as I am now.
3: It's crazy.
2: You know, it's
3: crazy. Wonderful. He actually has a in his forehead, he got hit by a Dodge Ram.
2: Yeah.
3: And they ought to hire you to be in their TV commercial.
2: I know.
3: Well, you know what's great, though? I mean, and I'm not mocking or anything, but I'm saying, you know, God does have a sense of humor, and he loved his first friend, Abraham.
2: Yeah.
3: You know, that he said, God said, you know, take your son to the mountainside, and there,
2: Abraham,
3: you know,
2: the man of faith,
3: your son must die.
2: Yes,
3: but God loved, but God provided a ram for his friend Abraham, and now you got the marking of a ram in your forehead.
2: Never thought of it in that fashion.
3: They could do a commercial, they could darken that in.
2: Yeah. Oh, you can see it's definitely there.
3: Man, they're built strong.
2: Yeah, right.
3: Anyway, so you're convalescing. You have these beautiful nurses and doctors that have all worked on you. Most importantly, now it's the therapist. Inch by inch, you're actually taking your fingers, crawling up the wall every other day, maybe making another inch. Wow, of being able to raise your arm. You had to learn how to walk arm and move your arm again. And what else happens?
2: That is where my journey with God started. That is where I started running in and wrestling with God a little bit because I was angry.
3: You were angry at him.
2: I was just angry altogether. Like, I didn't know God at first, so I didn't know him to be angry at him. I was just angry at life.
3: I think that anger is a part of healing because I remember when I get irritable after having a flu or something, my father would say, that's a good sign because you're coming back. Did anybody tell you that when you were angry?
2: Yeah, maybe.
3: So you're angry.
2: Yes.
3: And what happens that you finally, when do you know that this is Jesus and that he intervened and has a purpose for you? And
2: At that point, I started sabotaging my entire life, just tearing everything apart. I started getting rebellious.
3: In what way?
2: I just didn't want to be around people. I started, just not going to work. Little by little, I started drinking. I started picking up marijuana and cocaine and dabbling here and there. And until finally, I hit myself into a rut. Boom. I ended up getting arrested. While I was in there, I was still angry. I was still mad. ended up getting in a fight while I was in there, and they threw me in solitary confinement.
3: What was that like?
2: Now, in that situation there, you would think, you know, where is God in this situation? Now, here I am. I go in solitary confinement in the deepest, darkest, most evil place you could be at, I feel, on the planet. And this is where I get introduced to God. This is where I have my God encounter.
3: Really? Do they have one dim light? Is there any kind of a window? What is solitary confinement like?
2: Confinement is like hell on earth because everybody's screaming. And you got rows of rooms, and there you got people banging on the door. Hey, scream! Hey, you know, it's just it's. If you want any description of hell,
3: they think it's going to do them any good to yell.
2: No, they're just yelling, and you got guys rapping on the doors.
3: One metal toilet and one metal sink. Bing.
2: Yeah, it's just loud, and just the echo. And there's nobody coming. There's no camera on you. There's no, you know, it's a wing. They shut it, they close the door, and all of a sudden, the door opens, and I could see the light. The door opens on it, and the light from the crack of the door gets bigger, and this guy's walking, and I hear, like this squeaking noise. He's lifting up the flaps to see, and I'll never forget, the guy's name's Python, and they call him Python. That's his, that was his nickname. Yeah, that was his nickname, so... He opens the flap up. He says, "Hey, man, you doing all right?" I'm like, "Yeah, I'm all right." And he hands me this Bible. He opens the door and he puts his book through the door. And I take it and I look at it, and it's a Bible. And he closes the door. He walks off and he shuts the door. At that point, that did it. I was so pissed off. Like at that point, like I literally shouted.
3: Don't swear.
2: Oh, I'm sorry. Excuse me. I shouted.
3: Yeah.
2: God, if you're real, you know, whatever, you know, if you're going to do, you need to do something, you know, and.
3: Good.
2: And all of a sudden, you know, no, there was no lightning strikes or miraculous, balls of light that came in the room. It just felt like hot oil was being poured over my head. And going down my face and down my shoulders.
3: Ask anybody. He's heard it 10 times. Noah, how many times have you heard me that I was in, went to the prison to visit the prisoners and hot oil came down from heaven, right?
2: Yeah.
3: Yeah, that's my story.
2: It felt
3: an
2: like
3: anointing of God.
2: Hot oil just,
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1: Dad up, fathers. This is Seamus Gordon from the Father-Child Connection. Have you noticed how time flies when you're raising a child? One moment, they're 8 months. Another moment, they're 8 years. Another moment, they're 18 years. Another moment, they're gone. 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
1: Welcome to the Mindy Molina Show. I'm Mindy Molina, investment advisor representative, licensed insurance agent, and fiduciary. This is a live show, and I'll be here to take your calls at 772-221-1100 with any of your financial concerns. Again, that's 772-221-1100. Good afternoon, friends. You're listening to the Mindy Molina Show. This is Mindy Molina here with Frank Borelli, and we are grateful for you tuning in this afternoon, and we are going to be diving in to the remaining portion of our Permission to Spend series and talking about retirement planning and financial planning and really what are some other options that might not be what your financial advisors are introducing you to and educating you on. So we try to give you as much information that we can to help you be a an empowered and knowledgeable investor with an open mind and to concepts and strategies. And so this series has really been about how you can use infinite banking and whole life specially positioned. Frank knows how the terminology.
2: Designed with a mutual company.
1: Yes.
2: Where you are the shareholder as a policyholder. No shareholders. Policyholders are the shareholders.
1: Exactly. So this has to be structured the right way in order for this concept to work. And so we have Frank going through the program right now to become, you're going to get a special license, right?
2: What's it? It's not a license, just a certification.
1: A certification, yes.
2: So these are with the actual practitioners from the Nelson Nash Institute.
1: So we've been kind of going down this rabbit hole for, what, about a year now?
2: Yeah, and it takes so much time. Like, I know quite a bit about this, and even with the people who build these policies out, and I can do that myself, that, like, we're doing this on Mindy. We're experimenting, and it takes,
1: well, we experimented on you.
2: Yeah, but, and it took me, like, before we got to the policy that I was happy with, was at least 6 or 7 iterations of designing the policy, seeing how the illustration comes out, and, you know, because you can mix the different portions of the contract between term insurance, paid-up additions, and permanent whole life. And so it's a really unique way to structure life insurance. Like, you've been in the life insurance business for a long time, and
1: yeah.
2: I don't know that you've seen policies built.
1: I've seen not like this. I've seen them. I've seen life insurance now is modernized, and it's a different tool than it used to be now in some ways. But for example, what I'm talking about is it can provide long-term care benefits, so we can use it for that.
2: Definitely true.
1: We can use it to provide another avenue of retirement income. So this, though, is taking it back to how it originally, it's evolved from its original recipe, I think.
2: Life insurance.
1: Life insurance.
2: In general.
1: In general.
2: Well, whole life is oldest out of the permanent life insurance.
1: And that's what we're talking about now.
2: And you know, some of the numbers, I don't remember the specific numbers, but there was a great deal of Americans at the early part of the 20th century and into the middle part of the previous century. You know, we're talking about from the early 1900s into the mid-1900s. And later, a lot of Americans used whole life insurance, right? The universal life wasn't even born until the 80s.
1: Right. Yeah, and that's
2: variable.
1: So we've so I think as an industry, you know, how I was brought up into the life insurance world was were these newer types of policies. So now we're taking a step back and saying, well, wait a minute, the real money was here in this little niche, and this is privatized banking. So it's a different concept that I've never been introduced to. I've known about it, but not really learned about it we are
2: an
1: now.
2: An aspect of what we're talking about, too, is where are you storing your emergency fund? And, like, why wouldn't you do it in a place where it's tax-free? And, like, a lot of other, you know, there's no 1099 at the end of the year. You're storing your wealth there. You're building your wealth. And you could you earn guaranteed rates out of the market. And,
1: the safety and the compounding. Because when you have to pay, when you have to make a distribution or pay taxes at the end of the year because of the gains,
2: it's two steps forward, one step back. Exactly.
1: With this, it's a constant rolling forward.
2: And it keeps compounding, right? And that's it. You want to keep maxing it out. Now, we're talking about this book, and we have to
1: Read our disclosure.
2: Read our disclosure.
1: And you Which I can such do pretty quick. I'm getting pretty fast at it.
2: You're doing a great job.
1: Although I don't have it memorized.
2: We're educating folks.
1: Yeah, this is something that...
2: Even ourselves.
1: Yeah, even us. Frank is really, really committed and has really kind of got his mind around it and sees the...
2: He's doing it.
1: Like, he's super excited about it. Yeah. And I'm still, I think... mauling it over in my head with the numbers, like
2: it
1: really
2: took me
1: trying
2: a long time.
1: To
2: how long I've been doing it's like a year and a half
1: That's
2: that I've been researching.
1: So if you hear us going, Frank is actually much further into this explorative quest.
2: Yeah, and it's just an aspect, right? This is not the only thing. We're not saying that at all, that like this is the only part of a financial strategy is just do infinite banking. Like,
1: no,
2: that's not what we're saying.
1: Absolutely not. And thank you for reiterating that. Yeah. But again, having tools like this, here's how I say it. It's like you can have a toolbox full of tools, tools in the garage, tools in the kitchen, tools at your desk, but you have to use the tools where they are intended to be used. So, for example, if you're going to go out and change your oil, you're probably not going to go to the kitchen and get a blender. But that doesn't mean a blender is a bad tool. It's just not intended for that. So don't throw your blender out because it won't work to change your oil. So this is just one more tool, one more arsenal. Right. And one more arrow in your quiver, as they
2: say.
1: Yeah. So this is just one more way to diversify your overall financial strategy that in the end is taking you to where you want to be, because you need to have a reason to invest, like have a target in mind of where you're, what you're wanting to do with your money. All right. Here's this disclosure. Do not employ any strategy or idea in this book without the guidance, or on this show, without the guidance of a trusted, credentialed financial advisor like Frank and I. The information in this book is intended to be general in nature and not offered as specific advice to any individual. The book and show discusses life insurance in detail, but illustrated or projected policy values are hypothetical in nature and do not represent specific offerings of any company. Dividends are not guaranteed, and historical studies are based on third-party data. Furthermore, policy provisions discussed may not be available from all insurance companies. Individuals are encouraged to work with a properly licensed financial professional to obtain suitable recommendations.
2: Good job.
1: There you go. Oh, sorry. I have to give you your book back. Yeah. So we've been starting with these stories, but
2: yeah.
1: Why don't we, do you want to read the first half and I'll read the second?
2: Yeah, let's do that.
1: All right.
2: Or unless you want to go ladies first.
1: All right, ladies first. So this is a story of Chris.
2: The best kept secret does the title of the chapter.
1: Oh, okay.
2: So we're in the title. This is like the book, Permission to Spend and Maximize Your Retirement with the Best Kept Secret in Personal Finance is the subtitle. We've been reviewing the book. We're towards the end, and he's revealing the secret here, the best kept secret. And this is the story.
1: And I might add, so in my own personal quest of investing, for me personally, is I am in the debate of whether I'm going to invest in Florida prepaid for my kids' college. My son's 10 years old right now, so I want to pay for that, or I'm going to invest the money into this concept as infinite banking, and then have the next 10 years before I, or not 10, 8 years, or however old it'll be. Seven. Boy, the gap is closing in. They
2: eight
1: age
2: years,
1: fast.
2: Right? He's going to be 18 or so when he goes. Yeah.
1: So as we go through this, that's just where I am, is what would be more valuable for us in the long run. So here's the story of Chris, though. This is a hypothetical client. Chris was one of the most conservative clients I have ever come across. He was an electrical engineer and very intelligent. Oh, we definitely have those. But he came from extremely humble beginnings and was extraordinarily risk averse. Losing meaningful amounts of money was not something he could witness and still sleep at night. He had some investments through his retirement plan at work, as well as a mountain of cash. I recall congratulating him on his saving habits, but it was painful for me to see so much investment potential go to waste. These savings were earning next to no interest in the bank, and the little bit of interest he was earning was taxable. Inflation would continue to eat away at the purchasing power of those dollars, making them lose their value in real terms. How could I help him put that cash to work while still maintaining access and guarantees?
2: All right, thank you, ma'am. And you read the beginning as we dive into the chapter. Now, I'm going to read how the story ends for Chris in this situation. Then we're going to go back and dive into the topics that how he got there. So over the course of several years, this is finishing Chris's story, Chris transformed his pile of inefficient taxable cash into an overfunded whole life policy that he now considers his bank. He currently has nothing in his savings account because he's earning over 5% per year in this new policy. Income tax free, by the way. In fact, he used its cash value recently for a down payment on his first investment property, and he's actively replenishing it for future goals and investments. In retirement, this will be the safe, accessible asset that gives him the comfort and freedom to remain more fully invested in the market with everything else, like we talked about, not just one strategy. Since he and I first met, this is still from the book here, Chris has gotten married. He enjoys having the death benefit to protect his wife as well. Putting his cash to work has resulted in tens of thousands of dollars in additional net worth that he wouldn't have had if the money was still sitting in the bank, and it will compound to be hundreds of thousands of dollars in retirement.
1: Awesome.
2: Yes, very nice. And so just to be clear, too, the insurance companies are not banks. They're not FDI insured. And so that's another, like, disclaimer, disclosure. When we're talking about this banking concept, being your own banker, this is not the federal system at all. It's insurance companies. And
1: so one of the reasons that it got that nickname, we'll call it, though, is because when you have the money in sitting in cash value, so we'll call it cash being the main word right there, sitting in cash value of these life insurance policies with the insurance company, you have access to it just like you would in going to
2: without having to write an application or go see a loan officer,
1: right? So you can
2: or have a job.
1: You what are reason ways that we use banking? We right. get loans well, from the bank,
2: buy a new automobile,
1: right? Buy a new car.
2: A piece of investment property was the example.
1: Yes, exactly. So these are so that's how it got its nickname in reference to banking. It's because it's creating your own little mini self-privatized.
2: And don't forget though the infinite part of that. The infinite part means I could just keep doing it over and over because the concept like what would you
1: as long as you pay yourself back.
2: Right, you have to pay yourself back just like if you went to the bank and got a loan to buy a car or the mortgage company or you went to GMAC and you bought yourself a new GM product, you're going to and you finance with GMAC. If you didn't pay GMAC, they're going to take their car back.
1: Yeah,
2: you pay it back.
1: And we are in the process right now of running these numbers just for my own primary or my own personal example of saying I'm comparing it to okay, if I put it in Florida prepaid, which for those of you who don't know, you pay a lump sum now, you pay for college now, and really the gain in this is through inflation.
2: Right.
1: So you're paying today's prices.
2: That's a big advantage.
1: That's the gain. That's the win.
2: Florida's got a really good deal.
1: But it's not earning interest.
2: Right. You just hand over your cash and it's gone.
1: Inflation is pretty good right
2: now. There's strings attached too, right? And this is,
1: there's some limitations.
2: Some things to think about is that Mindy's kids may decide they don't want to go to college.
1: Don't say that.
2: But that could be.
1: That could be it. Yeah. But don't say that. Or, there could be limitations if they go out of state.
2: Yeah.
1: And
2: so it has to be used for education, though. Isn't there strings attached or there's penalties?
1: Yeah, work out as planned, then you just get your premium back. You just get your money back with no growth.
2: So it could sit for 8, 10, 12 years
1: no
2: and no growth.
1: That's the risk.
2: Yeah. Okay. There's risk there.
1: So there's that example. We're comparing that. So basically the inflation factor, and then we're comparing it to just being in a money market or say a CD of earning a fixed rate of 5% or 5.5%. How would that play out if I just put the money in that and let it sit?
2: That's not going to last for more than likely not. It hasn't been around that long.
1: Yes. Well, what will the interest rate be at that point? Yeah, that's a risk.
2: In the next year, this time next year, and then in the following year, what will the interest rates be for those fixed accounts for money market mutual funds?
1: And then once you get there, once we get to that point, I think where the win is going to be is once we get to that point, and I write checks to pay for college or in Florida prepaid, they write it, I guess. But we pay for college. The benefit ends there, right? The buck stops there. Where with this plan, this can be something that can be used over. That's where the infinite part sticks in, to where this could be like a strategy that could benefit my boys for the rest of their life mm-hmm. versus it's just, it's only going to be for college.
2: Yeah. And, you know, I wanted to mention that, you know, the unique, again, another very unique aspect of this strategy that we're talking about, again, we're just talking about education and strategies over our overarching, is that in these mutually held policies, they can be designed where when you loan, if you took the money as a loan, like there's going to be an interest rate that you owe the insurance company against that loan, right? You can pay. It's unstructured, like a bank. A bank would want to know when you're going to start your first payment, right? Not the case, right? Because it's your cash.
1: Right.
2: The difference, you know, talking about the differences again, and I just the point that I'm getting to
1: at your own will.
2: It's unstructured. It's an unstructured loan from your insurance policy.
1: So would you say you pay it back?
2: And it's simple interest. And it's simple interest. You pay it back whenever you can.
1: Okay.
2: Or whenever you want. So it does begin, you know, accruing interest that day that you're taking out the loan. Simple interest, though. And then, but the part that I wanted to make folks understand is that it doesn't come out of your account. Like the amount of the cash value that you're loaning against, it stays in the account. And that amount
1: continues to grow.
2: And it continues to compound interest, right? And then you just owe, it comes out of the general funds of the insurance company as a loan to you, that cash. So what I'm saying, you took the loan out, your cash value does not decrease by that amount.
1: Right.
2: And if, you know, God forbid you passed or there's other, you know, if you passed during that time the loan was out, it would come out of the death benefit.
1: Right.
2: It would come out. They would take their money.
1: So for me,
2: their collateral is the death benefit.
1: The death benefit.
2: Guaranteed death
1: which
2: benefit.
1: Is an added, I'm talking about it as it's an added feature. Like, we're not even doing this specifically.

0: which is pretty interesting and a very. We're going to cover a lot of that stuff in this chapter. So what is your strategy for safe? You know, this is what we're talking about. Where's your safe money? Most people, you know, in the bank or in their savings account, their checking account, and they're using banks.
1: Right.
0: Now, so the other part of this whole story, to be quite frank with you, Mindy, is that the fractional banking system that our government is under, right, where you give the bank $1 and they can, you know, they're not required to have in the bank vault everyone's cash.
1: Right.
0: That is all the depositors for the bank.
1: There's that risk.
0: The federal government does not mandate. It's like 10%, or it's
1: wasn't that long ago we saw that with the bank out in California. So,
0: if the people make a, you know, so we're not, you know, but I'm saying that's the way it works. Your bank, you have insurance though through the Federal Deposit Insurance Corporation for these banks if they're insured up to like I think it's what $100,000 in accounts. If you have more than that in that bank, it's not insured.
1: I think it's 250, but still.
0: Okay, maybe it's 250.
1: But still, it could be a while before you get that money. And
0: And so these dollars though that come out of these policies are one for one. They're only giving you what you have in there, and it's collateral. So it's a really different animal. This fractional reserve banking system is in a whole nother reason, you know, that this fractional reserve banking system is the reason our nation isn't so far in debt. Because they allow these banks there, and the government itself is spending all this money that it doesn't have. It's a pretty sad state, to be
1: quite
0: honest.
1: So is this where the Federal Direct Insurance Corporation, the FDIC, is what you're talking about?
0: For a bank. So we're talking about where do you serve mm-hmm. your safe, accessible money? And so if you're putting it in a bank, like you should know, you make sure you understand as a, you know, you're putting large sums of money. If you save this money into a bank and it's in a savings account, like the bank, again, by law, is not required to have on hand all the depositors' money in that bank.
1: Mm-hmm.
0: And obviously, you know, many banks are, you know, if you deal with some of the big banks, you got branches all over town and in different places.
1: So like if there was a run on the bank is kind of what you're alluding to, because that could happen and it has happened.
0: I'm just saying these are the facts. The facts are that fractional reserve banking system, the way our banking system is designed, you have an amount that is in your checking, in your savings, in your money market account.
1: Nope, keep going. Sorry.
0: The money should be invested in, anyway, many also, so we're...
1: I didn't know. I thought you were right there.
0: That's all right.
1: I'm trying to keep up with Frank here in his,
0: yeah, that's right.
1: In his book. I got to find my place. All right,
0: so some people, so the opposite of having large cash values sitting in bank accounts or in having it somewhere, we believe, we're not saying either, Mindy and I are saying that you should have 6 months minimum before you start investing, maybe more like a year to 2 years of emergency cash.
1: Emergency money.
0: Yeah, this is what we're talking about, that emergency money, your reserve fund, right? A safe, accessible allocation of cash. Where are you storing it? And but other people believe that wrongfully believing that money should be invested in other opportunities, that it shouldn't sit, like you should use it and then try to get it, you know, to work for you. That's referred to as opportunity cost, right? That's at the top there. And then where the cost of holding cash is the foregone potential gains of making money somewhere else. But what if you could get attractive, risk-free returns on your cash without taxation? Does that sound like it's too good to be true?
1: Well,
0: risk-free returns on your cash without taxation?
1: It sounds really
0: good,
1: but how accessible is it? Like, how long is it going to take if I say,
0: three to five business days,
1: I need $10,000 because whatever, what costs? What does an air conditioner cost these days?
0: Depends on how much you want to invest. Okay. You can get it for $6,000, $8,000.
1: So if I just needed to pull that from my...
0: You could always put it on a card and then, you know, do it that way, right? Because you won't owe the interest as long as you pay that off within like 45 days, 30
1: but
0: or 40
1: days.
0: But
1: do you think it typical is 2 weeks, 30 days?
0: I think it's that, 10 days on the long side. Okay. I believe it's more like five.
1: Okay.
0: Five so to seven accessible. Business days. Yeah, you can get your money. And they should be... My understanding too is that they can do it electronically right into your account.
1: Right, and that's what
0: I would want. Would just take a couple business days.
1: I'd want to be able
0: two
1: to say
0: two or three business days.

0: Amy.
1: Max 5.
0: Okay.
1: So most attention in the financial services goes towards investments, right? And that's what, you know, mm-hmm. with lofty return projections, typical client reports, you know. However, the average investor working with an, you know, this means that you know, there's expenses, and then cash allocations are often ignored by professionals, and leaving clients to do this, to tread that ground on their own.
0: Right, like, the traditional banking.
1: Right, and even in our world, right, we've recently added.
0: Are you saying ignored by financial advisors like myself? I'm not.
1: Well, I've helped. I mean, I've helped in our process, in our business
0: profile. I'm laughing at that statement because, Frank, I'll tell you, because I see it as you're in, or have always seen it up to this point, and I'm opening my mind to other things, but you have three areas for your money. One is your expense account, which is your income is coming in, your bills are going out. Okay, your income is coming in, your expenses are going out. So that money is just constantly circulating in and out of that account. And then you have your emergency money, which is this middle ground, which now I'm hearing Frank say he's kind of targeting this emergency money, which I have always said that's your savings account, right? That's your rainy day, something off the wall happens, you need access to cash. And that has always been a comfort level, especially in retirement.
1: Yeah, It should be.
0: I have clients who don't need any more than $10,000 in their account, in their bank, and then I have clients that need $150 to $200 to feel comfortable.
1: Yeah, we've sat with them, yeah.
0: That's it. That's a feeling. So if you're saying that money, that emergency money can be used in this.
1: Absolutely.
0: Okay, awesome.
1: To replace your roof.
0: Because I'll be honest, my mindset was on the third spot, which is the nest egg. Is using a portion of your nest egg in this type of policy to generate, but you're saying no.
1: Nope, that's not how Frank's using it.
0: Interesting.
1: Well, but I think a portion of your nest egg could be there as well. So this is a long-term strategy.
0: Mm-hmm.
1: And so they're talking, you know, in this concept, could you imagine, like, so we're talking about totally different, mind-blowing, like most people do not think about life insurance. Well, I'm going to put as much cash into my policy as I possibly can. That's what I do.
0: Well,
1: but that's what I'm doing.
0: Not.
1: I did it. I did it this past year. Last year, I put as much as I possibly can. I put a lump sum in. I put a bunch of money.
0: And folks, he's so excited about it. Now he's trying to talk me into it. So,
1: but I lost my train of thought. But that's okay.
0: That's why they call it overfunding, right? Is it considered overfunding?
1: Yeah, it's an overfunded. And so, as the policy in this strategy matures, it like 10, could you imagine if you could soak and put a bunch of your nest egg in there, and it takes a lot of time. Like if you had large sums of money, like there's a problem with life insurance that it can't be a modified endowment contract. Because what that means is that your life insurance policy is starting to look like an investment. And if your life insurance policy looks like an investment, then the government, the IRS, is going to want you to pay taxes on it.
0: Right.
1: So it can't be a modified endowment contract. That's where it would lose its tax advantage. So it's not unlimited. It's not unlimited to the design of the policy.
0: And so based on my experience.
1: But you can have multiple policies. It's one way to get around that.
0: Okay. So based on my experience and just being in the world of both investments and insurance, okay? Mm-hmm. Insurance companies, I have so much faith in them. I really do. Insurance companies are so strong. When you look at the world from a financial
1: these companies have been paying their dividends every year for over 100 years. Some of the big mutual companies since the Civil War, through every financial crisis, paid the dividend, guaranteed rate and the dividend in these whole life policies that have been around like 150 years.
0: And there are stories like that that just go on and on. I mean, the Great Depression, insurance companies got it through. That's what saved so many aspects of our economy. And so I really lean toward insurance companies more than I do the banking system or even the stock market.
1: Wall Street.
0: So my mind is open by that because I get that. And hearing so many older, wiser, been there, done that, like seeing people that are so much richer right, that are so much richer too. Mm-hmm. Seeing them utilize this has really had me scratching my head, going, well, what am I missing here? And you know, part of my passion is that being better stewards of money as not only middle class America, but also as Christians, because we have to be wealth builders for the kingdom. And the way to equip the next generation of Christian leaders, or just people,
1: even our children.
0: Yeah, I mean, like, they're wanting to defund us. They're wanting to keep us impoverished and unpowerful. So to be able to open your mind to say, hey, if I love the Lord and I'm a Christian, then I need to care about the future of Christians.
1: Well, Nelson Nass was an outspoken Christian gentleman.
0: Yes.
1: And he was like the guy who, like, he told the, he spoke all around the country. Nelson Nass, you can look him up.
0: Right.
1: And he was warning the insurance companies, like, people are going to start getting this concept. Like, so these insurance policies, in the rules, like the IRS allowing you to do this, mm-hmm. those rules have been in place since before the 30s.
0: Right.
1: So before these rules took place for the financial world.
0: Well, I was going to say the MEC laws around the modified endowment contract, those are not that old, right? Like they had to input those
1: because people were putting so much money in insurance policies. Yes.
0: So that was the problem, was that people were doing this.
1: Yes.
0: And taking full advantage of it. And so lo and behold, the government got involved and said, no, we don't want you to have that ability. We need you
1: to a limit.
0: So now it's limited.
1: Yeah. So the insurance company is human life value. They can only insure you up to your human life value. So what's that? Like,
0: well, I mean, for me, it's billions. Right?
1: We're infinite, made in the image of God, right? But, you know, the insurance company might not see it that way, but, you know.
0: Yeah.
1: But I'm saying, not a lot of people think about that. Like, people mm-hmm. are trying to pay the least amount of money they can to get the least amount of insurance that will cover, you know, so this is a totally different way to think about life insurance. Like you're saying, and you're explaining as the lights are starting to get from dark to getting a little dimmer there, getting a little.
0: You're schooling me. And I do believe that because I just believe that God is telling me to explore this and learn. I really feel that pressure. I told you that.
1: Mm.
0: And when you first started. And so my mind is open. My heart is open because I feel like God is saying this is a light that you need to see. And I'm trying to.
1: Yeah. And so the thing is, you know, the protection against inflation, you know, 5% inflation means that, you know, next year, $1,000 purchase is only $950. And then the same goods purchased today for the same good was purchased. The next year, it's $903. The next year, it's $857 if we had 5%.
0: But what are you talking about? Inflation? We're saying
1: inflation. So where are you, you know, because he wrote this book, though, before the rates started coming up, and you could money into a savings account and get 4 or 5%. But, you know, for many years, though, like 20 years or so, right? And like annuities even came into place because nobody could make any money.
0: Right.
1: In money market mutual funds, in a safe place. And this is, insurance companies stepped in and really made these annuity products much more beneficial to the
0: and
1: client.
0: You know,
1: they've gone
0: working with a client, and I wanted to show, like, how did it actually perform? How did the annuities, find one that, you know, a client had for 10 years or so? And I did. I printed out every single statement for 10 years. And I was thinking, wow, it could have been better. But then I had to remind myself, Mindy, this was when, you know, in something that is 100% safe and not in the market, 3% was amazing.
1: Yeah.
0: You know, it wasn't that long ago that 3% was great. And now look how fast I forgot that. I was like, what? Right. Should have been.
1: And so, this is, the Mindy Molina Show. We're live. You can call us at 772-221-1100. If you got any questions or a story you'd like to share, and you could find us at MindyMolina.com to set an appointment. 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We don't charge for any of our appointments ever, and all of our detailed multiple meetings for detailed retirement planning and strategies that you might not be aware of, to include this one. And again, you could find us at MindyMolina.com on YouTube, Facebook, And if you want to call into the station, you can reach us here today, Mindy or I. I'm Frank at 772-221-1100. And we're continuing to talk. We got somebody trying to reach us, maybe? Or his phone's not? Okay. About during our working years, our allocations can be viewed as simply emergency fund or as money that can be used for investment opportunities. So our emergency fund, right?
0: Well, an emergency fund, why would you want to... There's a reason why people have cash on the sidelines, because you put it in the market and now you need it. You have to liquidate positions when the market is down.
1: That's why they hold cash.
0: You have to sell off way more positions.
1: But if it's in a whole cash in a properly designed, mutually held whole life insurance policy, you could take it out as a loan, unstructured, not have to pay it back in any set time or rate at your choosing, and when you want, you could take that money out. Use it,
0: mm-hmm.
1: It's not actually coming out of the cash value. It comes out of the general account of the insurance company. Your cash value stays at the amount that it's at and continues to earn interest.
0: So
1: if it's designed correctly.
0: I have an interesting question for you that may or may not.
1: And so there have been times when that actual, it's called positive arbitrage, where the interest rate was 4% and then your rate of return was 5%. You took the money out.
0: And still made money.
1: And you're still making money.
0: Yes.
1: In a positive way. That's positive arbitrage.
0: Just to restate.
1: It could be the other way, negative though.
0: What Frank just said. Imagine you have $100,000 in cash value. It's earning 5%. So
1: that's
0: it,
1: right?
0: Earned $5,000 that year. Yeah. But you borrowed $100,000 against it. So you have $100,000 in your pocket using
1: against
0: that money.
1: It. And that's a key term, is against it. It doesn't come out.
0: It doesn't come out. As
1: you're
0: a, there's a lien against
1: that five,
0: it.
1: Yeah.
0: So in the interest that you owe for borrowing that money is 4%. So you owe $4,000. For that money. So in the end, you made $1,000.
1: And it is simple interest with the
0: interest. But again, you have to pay it back.
1: You don't have to. You don't have to.
0: You don't
1: have
0: to ever pay it back?
1: It would come out, if whatever you owe, though, would come out of the death benefit. The insurance company has set aside that guaranteed death benefit.
0: Mm-hmm.
1: And you're not going to have more. You're not going to have more cash value than death benefit.
0: So let's say you
1: want. Until you're like way, it could be a way sometime in the future, 20 or 30 years in your 80s or 90s, where potentially that cash value could start to exceed the death benefit.
0: And then the policy could blow up.
1: So that's
0: not
1: the design of whole life, is that the cash value meets the death benefit.
0: Oh, okay. Question. So,
1: you don't.
0: Let's say no. I get it. What I'm saying is say that I have this policy in play. Okay, and now 5 years from now, I want to get a loan, maybe a business loan for
1: nobody cares
0: $1 million. Well, no, like something way bigger. Where I am going to go to a lender. I'm going to go to, you know, maybe an investor or something like that. Would I be able to list this insurance policy as an asset?
1: Absolutely.
0: And what would that asset value be? Would it be based off of the death benefit or the cash value?
1: I think there would be some value. I don't know. That would be a good question. If you're a banker and you give bank loans, you could call us and let us know what you think. But definitely the cash value. That cash value is liquid. It's yours.
0: Yes.
1: That's an asset. Just like if it was sitting in a savings account. And then again, historically, you know, I'm not sure, you know, if guaranteed rates of return in mutually held whole life insurance policies on average, historically, say the last 100 or more years, have been higher than savings account. I would think that the answer is yes,
0: mm-hmm.
1: that the guaranteed rate in cash value whole life insurance policies from a mutual company, those guaranteed rates over the last 100 plus years have historically always been higher than the average you would have got in a savings account, a bank.
0: Right.
1: And it was tax free. And it's not fractionally being banked with the bank in a fractional banking. So there's definitely benefits. And it was giving you death benefit potentially. Right.
0: Right. And the death benefit. Okay.
1: So this 105. What page do you want to go back to?
0: The best boring money can buy.
1: Yeah, let's move on here. You're still listening to the Mindy Molina Show. If you want to talk to Mindy or Frank, you can call us at 772-221-1100. You're listening to the Mindy Molina Show, and we've been talking about The permission to spend in retirement, maximizing your retirement with the best kept secret in personal finance. Mindy and I have been reviewing this book by PhD Tom Wall.
0: His thesis
1: was in whole life insurance.
0: Yes.
1: And right, this is what he's saying, the best kept secret in personal finance. And this chapter we're in is the best kept secret. What's your question?
0: My question is, so say somebody has a life insurance policy already. Maybe it's an IUL or a universal life insurance policy, and they have a cash
1: 1035.
0: Value. Yeah, so they can.
1: Absolutely. If you have, yes, the you have other permanent types of life insurance with cash value.
0: Mm-hmm. So you can roll that cash
1: value. Todd, you can call back if you want to talk to us, Todd. Your call got dropped. Sorry about that. Call us back, Todd. We heard that you got dropped. Sorry about that. Yes, so absolutely. If you got cash value in a different type of investment.
0: Yes.
1: A life insurance investment or a life insurance asset like universal life, variable universal life.
0: Mm-hmm.
1: Or even another whole, like I had a whole life. Like I exchanged the whole life policy I had. It was a terrible policy. Not properly designed. Yet for 2 years, there was no cash value. All the premiums I paid in, there was no cash value. I'm like, what? I've learned this concept.
0: Well, because also this concept is not the most lucrative.
1: Oh, for the insurance
0: agents. For the insurance agents.
1: That's right. Yeah, so that's another great point is that, look, we're talking about this. We make the least amount of money as insurance agents when we sell this product. So it's in your best interest is why we're talking about it.
0: You know, we keep doing that. Why is it
1: to God be the glory? Because we're servants of Christ who died for us.
0: Amen. Amen. Yeah, we keep leading our... I think when you are led by the Spirit, but when you're also doing what is in the best interest of the client.
1: Fiduciaries, which we are.
0: The fiduciary side of this, when you're truly doing that, guess what happens? You are, the money shift is towards the client and not the advisor.
1: Yeah,
0: okay, so
1: that's
0: as
1: all we
0: advisors,
1: want. Yeah.
0: We could make so much more money.
1: Right.
0: We really
1: that's
0: could.
1: That's not why we're in business.
0: Though. Not only in life insurance. Now, you just added life insurance, but we have the same problem with our annuity business. That we take the lowest payouts with our designs. Yeah. We do as advisors. And then with our investment strategy being fee only, it's the exact same thing. We don't take commissions on our trades. So
1: no
0: mutual fund fees coming in. So again, that puts us in that thing. But like you said,
1: client first.
0: We just keep on succeeding though.
1: God be the glory.
0: You can do what's right for clients and still have a beautiful living at this. Even doing infinite banking whole life policies. So keep it up. Let's hear what else you
1: for
0: got.
1: The many this book was outlined, we all need boring. The best boring money could buy is what this section of this chapter in. We need accessible, stable assets in our portfolio, particularly in retirement. Right? And this is the, we'll get to the point that in the down years when the markets are down, if you don't have an asset in retirement and if you're trying to pull all of your retirement income out of assets that are in the market and the markets are down, we've talked about this before, then you are going to significantly damage your nest egg by having to pull out money. And so this is a strategy that you could take money out of a well-funded, properly funded, and it's been mature for a while, right? This isn't something that would have happened in 1 or 2 years.
0: Yeah.
1: And so because it comes out tax-free, and you don't even know no taxes. Not like, and so this is another side of this aspect is that, you know, where does government and Wall Street tell you to put their money? Where nobody can tell you, if you put it in a qualified account, nobody can even tell you what your tax rate's going to be when you take it out.
0: Right.
1: Because Congress keeps messing with the tax rates.
0: It's assumed you'll pay less when you retire.
1: And we're at historically low tax rates.
0: Yes.
1: And
0: Not to mention you don't have
1: 59 and a half. Yeah, 59 and a half, 10% penalty they're going to take if you put it in these specially designed policies from the government and from Wall Street.
0: Right.
1: They're the ones that benefit. Not to mention, even in the, you know, Mindy, have you thought about this, that I was, listening to one of these IBC practitioners who also, when you're putting in money in a qualified account, you're not only deferring the income or the tax rate that you have no idea what it's going to be in the future, but the fees. Like, Wall Street is still collecting fees off that money.
0: Yes.
1: So that's an expense to you, right? And it's an expense to that investment.
0: And
1: so
0: you have limitations on your investments. I mean, there's a lot of things to be... We'll have another show on 401ks.
1: Participating whole life insurance can provide this better than anything else commonly available. Anything else commonly available. We're talking about boring, accessible, stable assets in our portfolios. And number one, premiums are paid to the participating whole life insurance company. Premiums. That's who's collecting our money, right?
0: Mm-hmm.
1: It's going to a participating whole life insurance company. Again, we talked about that this participating whole life is that you as the policyholder are the shareholder. You benefit as the insurance company benefits in their as they make money.
0: Right. You're owner.
1: You're part owner right. in the company, in the I insurance like that. Company. That's your participant. That's why it's called participating whole life. That's what it means, mutual, right? You and me. Mutual means you and I. The company issues a whole life insurance contract. The contract guarantees that the cash values will rise every year. How many other products can you get into? Only insurance companies really are providing guarantees
0: mm-hmm.
1: in rising values. Cash values will not be taxed as they grow. Now, there are tax consequences. We want to say that, too. Like, if you liquidated your life insurance policy, you stopped the policy, you canceled the policy, mm-hmm. and you made money more than you put in, then right. you owe the government money.
0: Yes.
1: And that's the same way in these, you know, when we talk about taking money out of cash value, as long as you don't take out more than you put in, no tax consequence. But if you ever started taking out more money than you put into the policy, that's why you want to max fund it.
0: Right.
1: Like it's your bank. Where do you want to put your money? In your bank. Max funded. Yeah. So cash values will not be taxed as they grow. Premiums are held in reserve and invested by the insurance company. Right. That's what they do. The premiums. Right. And the cost. Now, we want to say too up front, we haven't mentioned this is a downside, but I don't see it as a downside personally, is that whole life insurance is the most expensive. But it's because.
0: Premium.
1: Yeah, the premium is going to cost you the most for the amount of death benefit because it provides the guarantees, though, is why. The insurance company has to set aside those assets, enough assets, to fulfill their guarantees.
0: Yes.
1: So that's why it's one of the reasons why, you know, it's
0: well,
1: it's
0: and I think
1: not
0: that
1: cheap.
0: If somebody is only thinking about death benefit.
1: Right.
0: Right? And they're not interested in any of the things that we're talking about. This is not something that is just... focused on death benefit.
1: That's right.
0: That's why it's called the infinite banking concept. It's utilizing your money in a different way. And oh, by the way, the death benefit is a perk. Almost.
1: Yeah.
0: So,
1: yeah.
0: But if you just need death benefit, you know, like having a term policy, yeah. there's other mm-hmm. options to just have a really low premium because it is so important for you to be insured.
1: Yes.
0: It is so important.
1: Have protection for your loved ones.
0: Protection is really
1: don't
0: like
1: procrastinate.
0: Not the primary focus on this end of kind of what we're talking about, but it should be a so if it was just protection, I guess like my point is we're not ruling out all other policies.
1: Yes, no, I certainly have other strategies in place yes. besides the infinite banking concept that I am using. I have other term insurance policies mm-hmm. that are covering myself. Absolutely. Yes. Separate policies besides this policy. That's a very good point.
0: But if
1: Mandy.
0: That's
1: Thank
0: all you need is that
1: yep.
0: protection, this probably isn't going to be the strategy for you. There's other strategies yeah.
1: in,
0: for life insurance.
1: In this strategy, they're using term insurance as well.
0: Yeah,
1: it's a part of the strategy that's in that actual whole life policy. When income from their investments, the insurance company investments, exceeds the guarantees, the participating whole life insurance company pays a dividend.
0: Dividend.
1: So, and then you collect that dividend. So they have guaranteed rates. And then at the end of the year, when they balance out their books and they've made money, if they've made money, then they'll pay a dividend on top of the guaranteed rate. That's what we're talking about. And there's companies that we like to do business with, have A-rated companies that have been around over 100 years and have paid their dividends throughout the Great Depression every year for over 100 years.
0: Yes.
1: And then better than assumed mortality or expenses also contribute to those dividends. Right. So they do worst case when they write these policies on you. Right. Like they have to.
0: And are people living longer?
1: People are living longer. Yep.
0: And, so that's good.
1: And then dividends are reinvested into the contract, compounding the growth. And then if it meets the IRS guidelines, cash values are available at any time, income tax free.
0: And there's no limitations on age. Like,
1: no.
0: You don't have to be 59 and a half or...
1: No, the earlier the better.
0: Or
1: the
0: when you turn 72,
1: younger.
0: Are they going to force you to take money out of it?
1: Right. No RMDs in life insurance mm-hmm. contracts. No. Yeah, the magic of participating whole life insurance is that through the contract, you get to go to indirectly participate at, in the performance of the insurance company's general investment account, where the company has guaranteed away all market risk. Right, because like what he's talking about there, he talked about in other portions of the book, like the insurance companies have the whole range of the bond portfolio,
0: mm-hmm.
1: where they can hold those bonds to maturity. They're not worried about the bond losing its value, and then somebody else can sell. They're going to hold it to maturity.
0: Yeah.
1: They can ladder all their bonds out to any and all different terms, and then they're going to just make the money off the bond when it matures.
0: It's very.
1: Because they're not worried about the risk to that bond.
0: Yes, because they're going to holding it to maturity. So I like that notion because, mm-hmm. like you said, the insurance company invests the money. But the question is, okay, how? Right? And yeah. how are they able? And in order to be able to say, well, we're going to guarantee something, insurance companies are held to higher standards, yeah. higher regulation, more depth of what they have to disclose and be so transparent with their finances. So being able to say this is how they're going to do it, and like what Frank was saying, holding it to maturity is the key thing. That's how they're able to give you the guarantees and keep you in that safe environment, investment environment.
1: Yeah, these are tax advantages with few limitations too. We're talking about here. We're in this concept still. You're listening to the Mindy Molina Show. We are reviewing Tom Wall's book, Permission to Spend, and he's really talking about. Mutually held whole life insurance companies and whole life policies.
0: Also known as infinite banking.
1: Also known as infinite banking concept. Sometimes called privatized banking or be your own banker. And so these tax advantages with few limitations, meaning you can generally contribute as much as the insurance company and IRS guidelines will allow. We talked about this earlier, the mm-hmm. modified endowment contract. You can access that money whenever you want. Without age restrictions, or you were already talking about this, right? Mm-hmm. And since you get to participate in the performance of the company's investment portfolio without any potential for loss, you may get better risk-adjusted returns than you could possibly dream of in a similarly constructed portfolio of your own.
0: Because of that buying because power and strength.
1: Yeah.
0: Right?
1: Right. Well, so he's saying, like, you imagine trying to build a portfolio that an insurance company could build
0: right.
1: in fixed income where yeah. you're like.
0: Well, they're buying power. I mean, what they're buying at different rates than what you and I can buy at.
1: Not to mention that, right? Not even, yeah. And the same with corporate interests.
0: Mm-hmm.
1: But the lack of volatility and favorable tax treatment outweigh these costs. Because the insurance charges and policy fees are certainly present, which we talked about. But the in his experience, this is Tom Wall speaking, but the lack of volatility being in this whole life insurance product and favorable tax treatment outweigh the costs in his experience. These aren't the biggest returns, you know. We're not talking about 50% returns when comparing them to what you earn after tax and other assets that are guaranteed or at least considered very conservative. All of these elements combine to make participating whole life insurance the ideal asset to act as a volatility buffer, an alternate source of income in times of market turmoil, which mm-hmm. we just talked about. Right? Markets are down for the whole year. You had to pull out if you were averaging 4 or 5% coming out of your portfolio and your portfolio is down 20%, now it's like 6% you have to pull out, and then that's compounding because now you're losing a larger portion of your nest egg
0: mm-hmm.
1: in order to do that. So no, you should have a portfolio that includes he calls it this volatility buffer. If you can
0: yes.
1: pull assets that are not in the market, not tied to those market declines, and then even not be taxed.
0: So I like this. These yeah. aren't cocktail party returns.
1: Right.
0: We're not bragging to your friends about your 50% gain, and I chuckle at that because, you know, when we are, I see this all the time. It's like you go through this planning process, you're helping someone get their roadmap to financial success, which doesn't just include one stock, right? It's huge, holistic planning, and our process is pretty in-depth, and what we do is really focused on your overall success and protection, okay? What is going to provide and protect for you in the future, be best for you, be best for your family, maintain your lifestyle. So a lot of things go into it. But then It's like you're going through this process, and then you have those one friends that are always bragging about.
1: Yeah, did you hold that stock?
0: Did you get that return? Mm-hmm. And it's like you're talking about one little element of finances, but bragging friends typically don't ever brag about what they lost.
1: Yeah.
0: Right? They don't talk about that. It's like going to the casino. Yeah. It's like I have some friends that seems like they always win. They're always winning, but their stomach for loss is way bigger than mine.
1: Yeah. Don't gamble, yeah.
0: So planning is never cocktail party returns. If you have, I will take a solid financial strategy over one big heyday anytime, yeah, because I see it. I know how it affects people. All right, go ahead.
1: So this next section, he's talking about there's a catch. So what's the catch, right? If it's such an amazing asset for your saving, why isn't everyone doing this? Well, of course, there's catches. The two catches are, if it comes to participating, the first catch is that you must be healthy enough to get it.
0: Right.
1: Not everybody can get these policies. And God forbid, you have some health problems, you get a bad rating from an insurance company, this is not, it's going to be way too costly. It's not a strategy that could work.
0: Mm-hmm.
1: And there are ways around that if you have people in your life that have insurable interest, but that's another strategy.
0: What if you have, like, for example, if I set this policy up, then I want to continue to dump money into it. What is the limitation of how much I can keep contributing?
1: The insurance companies are responsible for telling us where that modified endowment contract, like the contract we have written that we did for you, at mm-hmm. the bottom of the page, it tells you that there's a figure at the bottom of each page that tells you that if you exceed that number, it's going to be taxed, modified endowment
0: contract.
1: For
0: the rest of my life.
1: Yes, it's annually. So it's based off annual, though. The modified endowment restriction is an annual restriction. How much can I put into the policy or contract in 1 year to not make it a modified endowment contract? That's what the insurance companies. And so you can mess with those designs. That's why there's really quite a bit of, like, I've been tweaking the design on your policy. I'm on like version five or six, and so I'm still working with folks to try and get it the most efficient that we can.
0: There's only
1: with the least commission, by the way.
0: Once it's put into place, so once the policy is enforced,
1: yes,
0: then let's say 5-10 years from now, I'm diagnosed with something, and I say I gotta put all my money in this life insurance policy because I'm not gonna get approved for any more life insurance. It is what it is. There's no increasing it going forward. Later.
1: Well, so not all companies are not the same, and all policies are not the same. So one of the companies that we like to deal with does have the ability where I can put, for example, I'll use my contract, right, that I put a lump sum in.
0: Mm-hmm.
1: And so and I have a premium. In addition to that premium, based on the lump sum, annually I can put up to that limit.
0: Okay.
1: But I could put less. I'm going to put my premium. So say the premium is $5,000 and you want to put $20,000 into the contract. So you put $25,000 in the first year. And oh, by the way, the cheapest way to pay for insurance is annually.
0: Mm-hmm.
1: Not a lot of insurance agents will tell you that. It could be a pain, but the most expensive way, most companies will provide a discount. Not all companies, though, I've learned, provide that discount for paying your premiums annually. So then the next year, you only want to put the $5,000. That's your premium. Then you could do that. But, with this company that we found,
0: mm-hmm.
1: So then the third year, I didn't put the 20 in, I only put 5. So the next year, I could put 40.
0: Oh, wow.
1: Yes, with this company. And the way that, this company has been building products around this to be the most flexible product in this field.
0: Mm-hmm.
1: The companies have really been. Nelson was, I think, even a part of some of this. So it's very interesting. Zwei minuto. And so that's one restriction: is can I be healthy enough to get it? Right. Obviously, the younger you are when you add to your portfolio, the less likely you are to have developed the kind of conditions that would cause an insurance underwriter to decline or offer substandard coverage. Right. That's kind of obvious, but people don't think that they want it as younger years, but they really should. And then the other catch, there was one, is patience, because costs of insurance policy are generally front-loaded. By structuring contracts this way, the insurance company knows they can meet guarantees, cover costs, and provide maximum long-term growth. So that was the other catch. It's kind of expensive. and let you want to. We stayed in the middle of this chapter here. We'll be able to maybe finish this chapter next week as spring break will come upon us.
0: Oh, right. Yeah. So we have. We're covering this book, as Frank said, in talking about infinite banking and the strategy and how you can utilize your cash in another way.
1: And to be clear, you can't buy an infinite banking policy.
0: Like, no, it's just a strategy.
1: It's a strategy. It's a concept. 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

From the heart of the Florida Everglades, this is the Consider His Word radio program. 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

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Today we're returning to Psalm 96. We began this message last week, and you can go back and hear it at our website, considerhisword.org, so you can kind of put it all together so that you get the first part of this message as well. I want to remind you about our prayer journals. The prayer journals are absolutely free. All you've got to do is just simply contact us in some way, and we'll send you one of these. We send out many of these. We'd love to get one into your hands as well. These prayer journals are just simply a little notebook that fits into a shirt pocket or a Bible case or fits into your purse quite easily, a place where you can write down your prayer requests, pray, and then mark them off as God answers those prayer requests. And so we'd love to send you one. You just simply need to contact us. And I promise you this, we're not going to add you to a mailing list. We're not going to send you requests, letters and letters and letters begging for money. We're not going to put you on an email list or anything like that. It's a simple transaction. You write to us, we send you the prayer journal, you pray for us, and that's it. So the prayer journals you can get at our website or through our website, considerhisword.org. There's a link that says contact us. Simply click on that, give us an address and where you're hearing the broadcast today, and we'll get one of these prayer journals out to you just as quick as we can.

50 Josie Billy Highway, Box 40, Clewiston, Florida, 33440. We look forward to hearing from you. We've been reading in Psalm 96 and looking at particularly one little phrase that we found in verse 4 that simply says, above all. And so I would like to read the text again because it really begins with our first one, that the Lord is above all. So Psalm 96, beginning at verse 1, the Bible says, O sing unto the Lord a new song. Sing unto the Lord all the earth. Sing unto the Lord, bless his name. Show forth his salvation from day to day. Declare his glory among the heathen, his wonders among all people. For the Lord is great and greatly to be praised. He is to be feared above all gods. For all the gods of the nations are idols. But the Lord made the heavens. Honor and majesty are before him. Strength and beauty are in his sanctuary. Give unto the Lord, O ye kindreds of the people, give unto the Lord glory and strength. Give unto the Lord the glory due unto his name. Bring an offering and come into his courts. O worship the Lord in the beauty of holiness. Fear before him all the earth. All of this chapter is about worshiping the Lord because he is the God above all gods. He said, for all the gods of the nations are idols. Now, we are to worship him above all gods, above all the gods of wood and stone. I mentioned last week that the little phrase above all is used some 50 times in the King James Bible. It means that he is to be higher than all others. You know, Paul said in Colossians 1 that he is to have the preeminence, the first place. It means the most important, the one that should stand out above all others. And certainly the Lord is above all. But there is another above all that I found that I think is important as well. And this is over in the New Testament. If we go over to Colossians. And I touched on this just a little bit last week. We didn't get very far with it. Mostly I had time to read it and that was about it. But I want you to see this because I think this is very interesting and an interesting Bible study all in itself. It's Colossians 3, beginning in verse 12. Paul said, put on therefore, as the elect of God, holy and beloved, bowels of mercy, kindness, humbleness of mind, meekness, long-suffering, forbearing one another, and forgiving one another, if any man have a quarrel against any, even as Christ forgave you, so also ye do ye. And above all, there it is again, and above all these things, put on charity, which is the bond of perfectness. And let the peace of God rule in your hearts, to which also you're called in one body, and be ye thankful. Above all, he said here, to put on charity. Above all, above what things? He gives us a whole list of things here. I want to kind of go through them quickly. He said that above all, he said, put on therefore, we go back to verse 12, put on therefore as the elect of God, as children of God, as followers of God, as people who are saved. He said, you put on these things, bowels of mercy. What a strange statement. Bowels of mercy, I believe, mean a deep-seated compassion. You know, the bowels speak of the inner man, of the inner person. Down in the heart. Have you ever heard somebody say, I want to thank you from the bottom of my heart? So this compassion comes from deep down inside. He went on and said, not only this compassion, bowels of mercy, but also kindness. Just being kind to each other. Boy, have you ever met people who are just sour and bitter? He said to put on kindness. Christian people ought to be kind. He then says that we ought to have the put on the humbleness of mind. Humbleness of mind means that we are humble. We're not filled with proud, let's put it that way, but filled with that humility. Romans 12:3 says it this way, for I say to the grace given to me to every man that is among you,
not to think

of himself more highly than he ought to think, but to think soberly or seriously, according as God hath dealt to every man the measure of faith. And then he mentions meekness. I think these go together. And then he says long-suffering. Long-suffering means that sometimes we may just have to put up with stuff. You know, long-suffering means exactly that. Suffer through a few things. You may have to endure through a few things. And then in verse 13, he talks about putting on forgiveness, forbearing one another and forgiving one another. Oh, boy, do we ever need that forgiveness in our world today, in our lives today. And so he gives us this list of great attributes. But then he says, and above all these things, above the bowels of mercy, the compassion, above the kindness, above the humbleness, above the meanness, above the long-suffering, above the forgiveness, put on charity. Now, the charity here, the word is agape. It is God's love. You know, there are several Greek words that are translated love or that mean love. Charity is one of them. And charity here is God's love, the greatest love. 1 Corinthians 13:13, the great love chapter, at the end of the chapter, it says, not by the faith, hope, charity, or love, agape, these three, but the greatest of these is charity. The Bible goes to great lengths to teach us how that we ought to love each other and to love one another. There's one other above all that I want you to look at. It's over in Ephesians. And go back just a few chapters to Ephesians 6. And it's couched in another familiar passage of Scripture. Now, I'm going to read a little bit of it, but I want you to particularly see what stands out here that should be above all. Ephesians 6, I'm going to start reading verse 11. You may have heard this before. He says, put on the whole armor of God, that you may be able to stand against the wiles of the devil. For we wrestle not against flesh and blood, and against principalities, against powers, against the rulers of darkness of this world, against spiritual wickedness in high places. Wherefore, take unto you the whole armor of God, that ye may be able to withstand in the evil day, and having done all, to stand. Stand therefore, having your loins girt about with truth, having on the breastplate of righteousness, and your feet shod with the preparation of the gospel peace. Look at verse 16. Above all, taking the shield of faith, wherewith we shall be able to quench the fiery darts of the wicked. Let me go ahead and finish this. And take the helmet of salvation and the sword of the Spirit, which is the word of God, praying always with all prayer and supplication in the Spirit, and watching thereunto with all perseverance and supplication for all saints. Now notice that in the armor of God, which is a whole Bible study in itself, but in all of these parts of the armor, all of the things that we read about here, where he talked about your loins girt about with truth, the breastplate of righteousness, feet shod with the preparation of gospel of peace, in all of these things, he said, above all, taking the shield of faith. The most important part of your spiritual armor is faith. It is our shield, he said, against the wicked one. He said, with it we will quench all the fiery darts of the wicked. It really reads, fiery darts of the wicked one. I'll tell you what, Satan, he would love to destroy you. He is a destroyer. He's a deceiver. He's a destroyer. He's a disruptor. But when we have that shield of faith, you see, it quenches, he said, the fiery darts of the wicked. That shield is against all kinds of wickedness. That shield is against all the things and everything that comes against us, that the world throws at us, that Satan throws at us. It is the shield of faith. By faith, we simply mean believing. Believing what? Hebrews 6 says, he that cometh to God must believe
that he is, and that he is a rewarder of them that diligently seek him. So that faith is in trusting God, trusting him for everything, but also trusting the Savior who came to die on the Calvary's cross so that we could have eternal life. Remember John 14, Jesus said, believe in God, believe also in me. And so above all, we see that the Lord is above all, that our love should be above all, and that our faith should be above all. I appreciate you listening. Thanks for joining us today. God bless you.

0: 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This is Pastor Arlen Payne saying, till next time, God bless you as you consider His Word.
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In return, we play sponsorship announcements that let the listeners know who our sponsors are, what they do, what products and services they provide, and if our listeners wish, how they may contact those sponsors. 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For free, no obligation information on the corporate underwriting program, we're available at 772-221-1100. 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
1: This is the Philly Schlafly Report, presenting a daily conservative programming for speakers since 1983 and continuing the legacy of Philly Schlafly. 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
2: Two public schools, 800 miles apart, and a contrast so stark it tells you almost everything you need to know about what is wrong and what is right with education in America today. In Chicago, the Frederick Douglass Academy High School was built to serve over 1,000 students. Today, it enrolls 27. It employs 28 full-time staff members, more adults than children. In 2024, the school spent over $93,000 per student. And according to state data, not a single 11th grader tested proficient in math or reading. Not one. Nearly half the students don't even show up with any regularity. And this is not an outlier. More than half of Chicago's public schools are underutilized. 80 citywide schools reported zero students proficient in math in 2024. 24 schools had zero proficiency in reading. Since 2019, enrollment has dropped 10%, while staffing has ballooned 20%. Billions of dollars, zero results. And through it all, the Chicago Teachers Union has fought every common sense attempt at reform, blocking school closures, capping charter schools, killing a scholarship program that was giving 9,000 low-income children access to school choice. The union calls these reforms a tax on public education. The children and their families call it another year without learning to read. Now, travel 800 miles southwest to Louisville, Texas. The Founders Classical Academy is a public charter school where fourth graders recite the preamble to the Constitution from memory, where the school motto, knowledge, virtue, and liberty, isn't a slogan, but a curriculum, where students study classic literature, Latin, primary sources, and Western civilization, where the goal isn't just to teach facts, but to pursue wisdom. The students aren't privileged. Median family income runs slightly below the national average. The student body is diverse, and the results are solid and improving year over year. Classical education is growing nationally at about 5% annually in charter schools, Catholic academies, micro schools, and private institutions. Parents across the country are voting with their feet, choosing schools that teach children how to think rather than what to think. The contrast between Chicago and Louisville isn't complicated. One system serves the state, the bureaucracy. The other serves the child and his family. That's the choice in front of every American parent today. For everything education news related, visit us at phyllisschlafly.com and join us again for the Phyllis Schlafly Report.
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4: 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I'm Karen Hubbard. 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I'm Karen Hubbard, and this is the Good News Station, WCNO.

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Thank you.

Morningside Academy, the first private school in Port St. Lucie, has been providing academics with excellence since 1987. Morningside Academy offers private Christian education in a God

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0: Welcome to Torah Life Ministries, teaching about the instruction of our Creator and putting His Word into action, from suffering well to living a blessed life, looking forward to the hope and future that awaits true believers of the faith. Welcome to the show and your host, Paul Neeson.
1: Hello, everybody, and good morning. And I had to get on here today because I was listening this morning to a video, and after the video, the news came on, and it's expected to see what's happening. I don't watch the news and the media, but I see the brainwashing that's taking place. But because of the lack of faith of so many people today in a wonderful Creator and His holy word, so many people are living in fear today, and they're being controlled by the news and the media, and it's so obvious of what's happening and the conditioning of the people of what's happening. So I need to speak up and to remind us about lack of faith and what that means. Now, the whole idea of people running to get a vaccine shot, and I saw all this dramatic stuff, the news lines and the people saying, oh, there's lines and lines of people waiting to get this vaccine. And now there's lines of people waiting to get food. And there's lines of people for this and for that, and all these lines everywhere. And then you get to the end of the line, and they point a thing that's the shape of a gun at your forehead to take your temperature. And then they tell you have to wear a certain mask and complete control. And the people do it willingly. And it's not just the people that say they don't believe in a wonderful Creator. It's even the average person that considers himself a Christian today. And it's just obvious of the lack of faith of people that's making this issue happen. The Bible promises us that no matter what's going on, that Yahweh will never leave us or never forsake us. He would never leave us or never forsake us. Do you not believe that? It says in the Bible, if you read your Bibles and opened up your Bibles in Deuteronomy 31:6, to be strong and of good courage. Fear not and do not be afraid. For Yahweh will do what needs to be done. Do not forsake thee. Yahweh says He is our helper. We can do everything with Him and nothing without Him. Instead of fearing man's and man ways and everything else, Yahweh watches over those that give Him reverence. That's what it says in the scripture. So I'm seeing what's going on out there today, and I'm seeing the control over the people. And the test that happened last year, or the test of how many people are going to submit or commit to the fear-mongering that's going on out there today. And it's not going away. It went away for a little while and people thought everything was over. But no, people's lack of faith in our wonderful Creator and His Word is the main issue out there today. The news is the antithesis to the Bible. It is fear-mongering, fear in people. It's the media. It was just sickening just watching this today of all these pictures, of all these lines all over the country, of all the people waiting to get their shots, waiting to get in stores, empty food shelves, and all the other stuff that's happening. And what are we going to do? You have no idea the conditioning for you to rely on man instead of relying on our Creator, what that's doing to you, and how it just shows the true colors of the people out there today, and how it shows the true colors. How many of you are out there actually scared? How many of you are scared of COVID? How many of you are scared of just scared? The Bible tells us about fear, not to live in fear. Not to live in fear, but to have faith in a wonderful Creator. You know, but people don't listen. It says in Mark 5:36, Yeshua told them, don't be afraid, just believe. Don't be afraid and just believe. And this is the difference. You know, I have people I know that they say to me, well, you know, I believe in this particular God, and I believe in this particular religion and all this. And they want to argue with me up and down all day long about the Bible and what the Bible says and why they don't believe in it. They want to support their murdering of babies. They want to come up with all their their confidence in everything else, in the belief system they believe in, the God they believe in, everything else. And they say, what's the difference? And I could tell them straight up the difference of, well, there's only one of all those different gods and one of all those different religions where somebody literally came back from the dead, resurrected himself, and they still don't want to see it. But what do you see now when they're walking around in fear? When they're walking around in fear and they try to make up some name for it. Oh, I don't call it fear. I call it being aware. Listen, if you're sitting at home watching the news all day and you're too scared to leave your house without putting a pillowcase over your head, or your greatest desire is to go outside and stand in line to get some vaccination. If you're watching the news more than you're reading the Bible, that shows fear over faith. That's the bottom line. If you're watching the news more than you're reading your Bible, I would even suggest you are not a sincere believer in a wonderful creator. Or Satan has really deceived you, seriously deceived you. Every person that claims to be a believer in Yeshua, our wonderful Messiah, should spend more time in the Word daily than they do watching the media, watching the news, and watching anything for that fact. They should be talking about our Creator and our Messiah more than any other topic. If you're talking about anything more than that, you need to question where your heart truly is. Yes, if you're watching anything more than something to do with the Scriptures, if you're listening to conversations, anything more than that has to do with the Scriptures, I'm not saying you can never do that stuff, but if you're doing it more, you're raising that above a wonderful Creator and what He promised us and all the promises He gives us. You need to repent. You need to repent. It says in 2 Samuel, my God is my rock. I can run to Him for safety. He is my shield and my saving strength, my defender and my place of safety. Those that claim they don't believe, at least they're saying they don't believe. But those that say they believe, what happens when it says Yahweh is my refuge, whom I trust? If you trust Him, He will provide for you. He cares for you. Cast all your anxieties upon Him. What happened to be still and know Him? I am Yahweh. There are people out there, they know every single thing that's going on with the news and all the update, right to the second, what's happening with the media and everything else. But they don't remember even the scripture of the Bible. They're liars. Get away from me. I do not know you. That's what Yeshua is going to say. Understand, being a believer is not just confessing Yeshua, the one they call Jesus, with your lips. Being a believer is somebody that has the peace and the joy. Ask yourself this. Do you have peace and joy at this moment? I don't want to hear, well, this is going on and that problem's going on. Even amongst your problems, you should have peace and joy. Do you have peace and joy in your life? Do you want peace and joy in your life? I can assure you, if you heed to our Creator's words, regardless of what's going on in this world, you will have peace and joy in your life. Instead of running and letting this world write your story, let Yahweh be the author of your story, the author of your life. He says in John 6:20, don't be afraid, I am here. He's not going to leave us. He's fighting for us. But we have to trust Him. We have to trust Him. Somebody, now I'm not talking about the world ways, because the world don't have Yeshua. Of course they have a reason to be fearful and scared. I get that. Anyone that's watching right now, if you don't know Yeshua, or if you think you know Yeshua and you have any fear of anything that's going on there right now, you're a liar. You're a liar. The Bible says we should not fear man and man's ways. The problem is we fear this COVID and we fear all this other stuff, what the news and the media tells us to fear. And if people just feared sin the way they feared that stuff, we wouldn't be in this situation to begin with. You can have complete peace. Complete peace. Complete peace. Today. Complete peace. If you just put your trust in a wonderful Creator. Peace about everything. No more but what ifs and how comes. No, just praises to our wonderful creator. Just praises to him this wonderful day. We got up today and it says each morning is another beautiful great day in Yeshua. We got up today. The light opened up and lit up the sky. We're up today to go out there and take a deep breath and to see the trees growing and the birds twerping and life. What are we scared of? You turn on the news and the media. The lines are everywhere. All over. People tell me about the meat trucks waiting with the body bags, that the hospitals are running out of body bags and the lines for food and what are people going to do and all this. You just don't believe our creator. You don't believe our creator. It should have no effect on us at all. Go along your daily life. Stick in the word. And let me tell you this. This is the easiest time than ever before in the history of man to witness about Yeshua. So I'm not telling you to be say nothing and do nothing. I have my plans. When I see all these lines everywhere, I'm going to stand out there with some scripture. Because those people aren't going anywhere. I'm going to stand out there with scripture. It's the easiest time ever to witness. Stand outside one of these lines and just read your Bible. Stand out there in one of these lines with a sign and tell people, and don't even say a word, just stand there with a sign. I got my sign. Why fear this virus? Fear our wonderful creator. Be in awe of him. I'm going to go out there with my sign when everyone's online waiting for what they're waiting for. I'm just going to stand there with my sign and see who wants to come up to me and talk to me. That's it. The lines are a great, great tool to witness. Whether it's Costco or Whole Foods or Trader Joe's, there are people online waiting to get in. Just looking around. They can't even talk to the person next to them because no one's even allowed to be next to them. These wonderful opportunities that Yahweh's opened up for us to share the word with each other. Let's do that. But again, if you consider yourself a believer in our wonderful Messiah, and you are in fear of all this nonsense that's going on in the news, I would suggest you shut the news off. Shut the media off. Literally, Satan is reading the news to you, instilling fear in you. Half of it's not true to begin with. More than half, it's probably not even true. But even the stuff that's really happening out there tonight, it's just a bunch of unbelievers partaking with a bunch of unbelievers in unholy things that is a result of people not having faith in our wonderful creator. That's what it is. That's what it is. So you call yourself a believer. Why do you want to go to an event where there's a whole bunch of unbelievers doing a whole bunch of unholy things, living in fear of man and man's ways, putting things in their body that's going to actually create more sickness and disease in their life that go against the scriptures? And then somebody would call themselves a believer. I would suggest that's a make-believer. That's a make-believer. Again, I'm going to say it again for those of you that are joining right now. If you are watching the news, forget about more than reading your Bible, even at all. Something is wrong in your life, but you should not be doing anything more than being in the word of our creator, praying and praising. Pray, praise, proclaim, read and repent, submit and rejoice in a wonderful creator. That's what we need to be doing. How much time did you spend watching the news yesterday or talking about COVID or stuff? Listen, when your $600 stimulus check brings you more joy than the scriptures that say, trust in me. When you want to go out and all around and proud to everyone, hey, I got my check this soon, this fast. That's the first thing people tell me. Got my check. Got my check. Why don't people call me up and say, got my present today. Got my present today. I got Yahweh. You know, people so excited for their little check, but they completely ignore Yahweh. Tell me to come to me. I got my check. Did you pray today? Did you pray today? No, but you got you. So you tell me you got your check. You tell me you're waiting in line to spend your check on some things that you shouldn't even be spending your time with, you know, and you know, I didn't need the check, but I got the check. Well, did you give it to somebody like a ministry or something, or somebody that might need it? Well, what are you going to do with that check? Well, I'm going to save it for a rainy day, or I'm going to go out and treat the family to a vacation because I got my check. Why don't you take your little check and challenge people that are waiting in line to get their vaccinations to read some scripture about not living in fear and anxiety? Find six people in those lines and tell them if they sit down with you for a half hour and listen to you read the Bible, you'll give them $100. That's it. Why don't you do that? Pull them out of line. Say, if you come out of line with me and sit down with me, I just got a $600 check from the government. Take six people. Say, I will give each of you $600 if you come to sit with me for a half hour or an hour and listen to what our Creator says about fear and living in fear. Why don't you do that? Spend that money wisely. You know, but this is what's going on today. I just had to get on and say something because I was watching a video about a good video about the scriptures, and I was caught up doing something else, and all of a sudden I heard the music. It's not just there are lines waiting up everywhere. It's the music in the background. Dun dun dun dun dun dun. All the drama music. Lines today everywhere. It's so obvious and crazy what they're doing today. Why did I have to put the dramatic music to that? And then I go places and people just living in fear. It's just, we can't feed into this, folks. We can't feed into this. Nothing should take our joy away. Nothing should take our joy away. So get in the Word. Shut the TV off. Shut the news off. If you want to watch the news, do it like I do. Here's how I watch the news. There's a Yahoo.com, right? I go to Yahoo.com in the morning or evening. And I type it in. And I look for my name. I look for my name in there. Now, I'm a little on the internet, a little well known, but I'm not looking for a prideful stem. I'm looking at the news at my name. Did anyone say anything about Paul? Is I'm not searching my name to see who's talking about me. I'm looking at the news, the daily news. Is my name anywhere in the news? Is any of this pertain to me? Nope. Okay. I don't need to see the rest of it. You know, when people tell me, oh, did you hear what the news said? I said, oh, did they mention my name? No. Well, then it doesn't pertain to me. I'm not interested in the worldly news. I'm interested in what our Creator says. That's it. Did you hear what happened? When people tell me, did you hear what happened? Yeshua died and rose again? No, it says we're going to be getting $600, or it says the vaccines are going to be made mandatory, or you need a passport to go to see a movie or something. Did you hear what happened? Yeshua said that he's our rock and we'll be fine no matter what. No, it says the end of the world's coming and, you know, we got to get online and get this vaccination or we can't leave our houses. So I just pray that the believers and make-believers would the true colors would be revealed to us. But for those, don't let anything steal your joy away. I have more joy and peace in my life than I've ever had before. Than I've ever had before. There's nothing in this world that's going to take that away or shake that. We've been given the greatest gift ever in Yeshua dying for us. So if you're going to wait in line, if you have to be somewhere, or you have to do something, make the best of it. Start reading some scriptures while you're in line. Wear a sign or something, you know, and use it as a great opportunity to preach the word of our Creator and get the message out. Get the message out. But stop living in fear. Stop watching the news. It's just crazy. When I saw that, I was like, the way they had the music. Dun, dun, dun, dun, dun, dun, and all the dramatic music. And they show the cars waiting in line. You understand, this is what these people, This is their life. This is what they trained for. This is their business. This is what they went. Some people went to psychology in school, and some people went to advertising and marketing. This was everything. We can't just tell people, well, there's long lines and people need money. No, what are people saying? They're showing the cars, they're showing the lines, they're showing. It's like when there's a hurricane or when the weather's bad and it's supposed to be a hurricane in Florida. It's going to be right before the hurricane, everywhere's nice and it's quiet everywhere. They'll find one tree that's blowing in the wind and they'll have the newscaster holding on to the tree. Meanwhile, people in our background just looking at what's going on because it's calm everywhere. This one tree's blowing around and people blowing around. They're like, it's getting really rough out here. They're taught to incite you and to just emotionally connect to you. So much so where there are people all over the country watching the weather or somewhere where they don't even live. We got to look at how we're investing our time, folks. How we're investing our time. This is a great, joyous time for believers because we can go out there and tell people about the truth, about our wonderful Messiah and what he's done for us, and that we could live in a fearless environment to be in awe of our Creator and have so much joy every single day. It's a great opportunity. So go out there and do that. Go out there and do that. And I wanted to remind you with this today. And don't let up. Don't let up. The bigger the lines get, the more you'll be out there. And think about what you're doing. And think about what you're doing with this. You know, if I have to get in somewhere, if I have to put a mask on to get in somewhere so I can get in there and get out of there in a moment. I mean, a lot of people are fighting about, oh, I'm not going to wear a mask. I'm not going to wear a mask. Is it this, this, and this, and this? Just think about how you invest your time. Think about how you invest your time. I'd rather put on a mask for five minutes, go in and out of the store, get what I need, and go proclaim the gospel everywhere than to stand outside for an hour in front with the people and start arguing about the mask when I could be going out and I could be witnessing to other people. I'm not saying it's wrong to argue about that. I'm not saying we should be wearing that to begin with. I'm saying the enemy's job is to distract us. And we need to think about how we're investing our time. That's what I'm asking you to all do. Think about how you're investing your time and what's being said and reflect on that. And with joy. Think about how amazing it is, the times we live in now. With so much technology, how great is it that, you know, I could press a button on a phone and food could be at my door? I don't even have to go to see the lines or wait in the lines. Think about all amazing, great things that have come from something like what's going on right now when you're not letting all the dramatic stuff affect you. All the blessings that are out there right now. I was thinking the other day, I said, if there was never something like this COVID, you know, considering how unhealthy people are and the way people are living, I was done touching people a long time ago. You know, but now all of a sudden we got to make a political stand. So, hey, I'm not going to stop touching people. But, you know, people are so unhealthy these days and unholy. I'm fine avoiding people, you know, in these situations. We got so much great, great things happening right now. So many great things, and Yeshua's at work, and there's so many blessings out there. How could you say that? I got laid off from my job, and there's nothing new under the sun, folks. People have always gotten laid off from jobs. There's nothing new under the sun. People have always hit hard times. My heart goes out to those people that are literally suffering from COVID because it's a real disease, and people are out there really suffering. People are out there really in pain. It's a painful virus that's true and it's real. My heart goes out to all of you, whether you've got it believing or not believing. If you have it, no. My heart goes out to you, and I pray you following my guidelines of health to overcome it as soon as possible, and healing, and eating healthier, and living wiser. But those of you that are donating your time and living in fear. Fear and stress is never good for your health. Fear and stress is never good for your health. Get in the Word and praise the wonderful Creator. Praise, sing some praise songs when you're online there waiting. You know, Neil, don't, and line's not the issue. When I grew up, people had no problem waiting in line to go see a movie. I don't see lines for movies as much as I used to anymore because there's so many theaters out there now. But people used to be in line waiting for a movie with no problem. People used to be in line waiting to get in a concert overnight. Overnight, they were in line waiting to get to a concert. Waiting in line is not an issue. I see people waiting in cold weather, frigid temperatures, to buy tickets to go see their team in the Super Bowl or something. They'll be out there all night. And they're having fun while they're out there in line. Then I see people waiting a half hour in line to go in the store or something, and then people are all upset that they got to wait in line. They got to wait in line. I don't want to wait. You had no problem waiting when you were going to get those concert tickets, at least in the old days. But now people don't want to wait anymore. They don't want to, you know, the media is just controlling people. And it's just, when your eyes are open, it's just so obvious. It's just so obvious out there. And it's getting worse and worse and not better and better. And this is what, you know, it says to separate the true believers from the make-believers. So what are you all going to do? What are you going to choose this day? What are you going to choose this day? The scriptures tell us and show us not to be in fear of man. Trust in Yahweh with all your heart. You know, not on your own understanding, but trust in Yahweh with all your heart. Remember that. You know, remember what it says. It said in Psalms 94, 17 to 19, if Yahweh has not been my help, my soul would soon have dwelt in the abode in silence. If I should say my foot has slipped, your love kindness, O Yahweh, will hold me up. When my anxious thoughts multiply within me, your consolations delight my soul. Delight my soul. People need to hear more scripture. Here, this is beautiful. Lamentations 3:22-23. The steadfast love of Yahweh never ceases. His mercies never come to an end. They are new every morning. Great is your faithfulness. Every single morning they are new. Hallelujah. My heart goes out to all of you in prayer that are suffering right now. I pray that you heal quickly. And Yah be with you all. Have a blessed day, everybody. Shalom, shalom.
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0: Welcome to 15 Minutes in the Word with New York Times bestselling author Joyce Meyer. On today's program, Joyce will be teaching about change. This time of year, we all take stock and evaluate the changes we like to make in our lives. Today, Joyce is here to remind us that as we trust in the Lord, He is able to change us from the inside out. So be encouraged as you seek Him to do a new thing in this new year. Now, here's Joyce with today's teaching.
1: Well, there's a lot of things that change throughout our life, isn't there? We change. You know, as you get older, you change your mind about things. Like when somebody's in their 20s, they can't understand wanting to stay home every night and, you know, rest. And, you know, by the time you get to be around 50, 60, you're like, nah, I don't want to go. I think I'll just stay home. The people in our life changes, and sometimes that's challenging for us because they change and maybe we don't want them to change. You know? However, we do have to respect people's right to make changes in their lives. Our kids grow up and leave home. Sometimes that makes you happy, sometimes it don't. And you know, they get families of their own and then things change and they don't, especially if you have a real close relationship with your children, then they don't have the same amount of time for you that they once did, and that's challenging. And I remember, well, I call my baby, he's 44 now, but we had three children and then 10 years later had him. So he's kind of the special baby, you know. And he got married, and they lived right around the corner from us, but his wife was pregnant, and, you know, he just didn't have the time for me that he once did. Him and I were really close, and I remember saying something to him one day about, I don't see you as much. Something, you know, made him feel like I was complaining about not seeing him enough, and he said something to me that I'll never forget. He said, I wish that you would not make me feel like I always have to prove to you that I love you. And so we need to be careful, because I didn't realize that's the way it was coming across to him. And, you know, you have to let go of things. As things change, you have to let go of it. And then they change back again. Like my one daughter, she had four children. And so she went through a season of a good number of years where she didn't have much time for me. And now she's actually my assistant and we're together all the time. So life is just full of change. And women go through something called the change of life. And that's really interesting. Depending on who you are and how your health is when it hits, but they can want to murder somebody one day and, you know, I mean, some women have a really, really rough time. I had a rough time because I had had breast cancer and I couldn't take any kind of hormones. I had a hysterectomy, and which threw me into the change of life, and, you know, when you don't have time to sneak up on it, it's just all of a sudden from one day to the next you have it. I mean, you haven't lived till you have a hot flash every 45 minutes. And friends come and go in our life. You know, you can have a friend that you think will just be your friend forever, and something changes in their life, and there's nothing wrong. They're not mad at you. You're not mad at them, but their life just changes and they're not there anymore. Our desires change. The world changes around us, and some of that we need to adapt to, but some of it we need to resist. Our bodies change. Woo! I saw it. You go, woo! Yeah. Well, Sometimes you get to the point where you feel like something hurts somewhere all the time, you know? And so change is just part of life. And, you know, some people handle change better than others. Some people just absolutely hate change. Some people are able to flow with it a little bit better. But it's like I said this morning, you might as well, if you don't like change, you might as well change your mind about change. Because the only thing in life that doesn't change is God. And that's really wonderful when you think about it, because he's the rock. Jesus is the same yesterday, today, and forever. He always loves you. He'll always be with you. He's always for you. God never changes. He's faithful, always faithful. Will never let you down. And I think it's important to understand the process and the anatomy of change. Change is a process, especially like if we're changing, if God's changing us, making changes in our life. And I would imagine some of you, even just being here last night and this morning, you realize that there's some things in your life that need to change. And some things, how many of you realize there's some things in you that need to change? And I mean, I'm just going to be honest with you and tell you it's not going to be easy. And it's probably not going to feel good. But if you don't go ahead and go through it, then you'll still have it looming in front of you at some point. So the best advice really is just to bite the bullet and go through it and get it over with, because anything that God's trying to change in your life is going to bring you into a better place. Yes. Amen. God never does anything in our lives that's not for our good. And he never tells you to do or not to do something that's not for your benefit. No matter what you think at the time, it is for your benefit, and you will see that eventually. Change is frightening because we like to be in control. We like to know what's going to happen. And with God, to be honest, I mean, if we're just really honest, you never really know what's going to happen. I mean, a lot of things suddenly change. And we just, in those times, we need to trust God. We just really need to trust God. It's wonderful when you don't understand to be able to trust. It brings you into a place of real peace, because there's a lot of mysteries in God. There's a lot of things that we just, what is going on? I don't get it. I don't understand. Why is this happening? Or why haven't you helped me with this? Or we've got a lot of whys in our life, but has anybody noticed that you can ask God why, but he rarely ever answers you? And he really wants to hear not why, but I trust you. Now, it's not wrong to ask God why, but he rarely does tell you. And it is better to just to trust God. Trust is a wonderful thing. I mean, the peace of God and the rest of God is just wonderful. And try to be content and happy where you're at on the way to where you're going. Because you're always going somewhere. And if you're never happy here, you're not going to be happy here either. You're not going to be happy here either. There is a destination that we're all headed for, but most of our life we spend waiting on something. You know that? Whatever you're waiting on now, it'll come to pass and you'll be happy, and then you'll start waiting on something else again. That's just part of it. We're built for progress. We're built for forward motion, and so we just don't stay satisfied at one place very long, and we want to move on to something else. And like if, say, I need to change, which I certainly always do, We have to learn to be satisfied with ourselves where we're at while God is changing us. Understand that? Because if you're not, you're always going to be unhappy with yourself, and that's not what God wants. He wants you to enjoy yourself and be happy with yourself and to know that while he's changing you, he still loves you right where you're at. Amen? As a matter of fact, I can tell you something. God will never love you any more than he does right now. No matter how much better you behave, he's not going to love you anymore because you behave better. You should behave better because you love him, not to get him to love you more. See, because God's love is perfect. He is love, and he already loves you with a perfect love. And I suggest something to you that really was a big thing in my life. In 1 John 4:16 in the Amplified Bible, it says we should be conscious and aware of God's love. So I'm going to encourage you to start looking for God's love in your life. Because he's always doing, a lot of times, just little things that are just unique and particular to us. They might not mean that much to somebody else, but it's, you know, it's God. And it's good to be aware. I pray for that. I think awareness is a gift. Pray for that awareness. God, I want to be aware of if there's people around me that are hurting that I can help. I want to be aware of that. Or if you're doing something wonderful in my life and I'm missing it, I want to be aware of what you're doing. And we get so busy and move so fast that a lot of times we're just not aware of what's going on around us. And so change comes, and many times we fear it because we want to be in control. But we need to confront things, not run from them and be afraid of them. Most people would say something needs to change. And I just finished a book. I mean, I'm constantly saying I'm finishing a book, but that's the truth. I am. And it's called Something Needs to Change in My Life. And pretty much we can all say that at some time. And a lot of times we don't even know what it is that needs to change. We just have that feeling something needs to change in my life. We feel a dissatisfaction. I always say the brook dried up.
0: It's so encouraging to know we have a Heavenly Father who wants the best for us and is able to change us to be more like him, because change is just part of life. The only thing that doesn't change is God. He's the same yesterday, today, and tomorrow. However, he's also changing people and the world around us. So we need to be willing to change as well. The first change we need to make is in our minds. Romans 12:2 says, "Do not conform to the pattern of this world, but be transformed by the renewing of your mind." When we change the way we think to think what God thinks, that's when we become more like him.
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0: Welcome to On to Perfection, the radio ministry of Resurrection Life Family Worship Center. We are delighted that you joined us for today's broadcast. Our prayer is for the Word of God to transform you into the image of our Lord and Savior, Jesus Christ, while simultaneously causing you to triumph everywhere the soles of your feet shall tread. Now let's get into the Word with Apostle Trevor Banks.
1: To multiply, to reproduce, to make greater or larger, the act or an instant of increasing. The amount or rate by which something is increased. Reproduction, I like this word, and spread. Propagation. I see some of y'all just writing away. Propagation. Synonyms are amplify, augment, I like this, beef up, build up, enlarge, expand, grow, magnify, mount, multiply. I know you'll just get the CD, buy the CD. Reproduce, snowball, swell. It means simply to become larger or greater. I want to lay that layer of foundation so that you lock into that and not into the mind of the world. People are afraid. And fear grips the fabric of the world system. But we are not of the world. We are in it. But we are not of it. We don't think like the world. When the world says there's no way out, we know there's always a way out. God always makes a way. God always provides. There's always breakthrough. See, when the world, they don't have the power nor the authority nor the covenant to break out of stuff. But our covenant determines that we are not bound by things. Amen. Why? Because we are his covenant authority. That's why you must know how to pray. You are not a beggar. Amen. You're not begging God. Pleading. It's not the tears. It's not the emotion that move him. It's when you abide by the law of prayer. It's a system. And you have covenant right. I always tell this story of the guy that died in his home. It's, to my understanding, it's a true story. Died in his home of malnutrition. He died from not eating. Old guy. When they went in, did the autopsy, and took him out there, and they started cleaning outside, they found money everywhere. Under the mattress, in cupboards, in jars, lots of money. But yet, he died from malnutrition. He had enough money to buy food for years. Tragic. But the reality is a lot of saints loaded for bear but won't invoke covenant rights because you think God is mad with you or something. When oftentimes God is waiting on you. And now that you've been under the teaching of God's system of government, Yahweh's system of government, you are held accountable to some degree. To some degree, you are held accountable. Someone else that may never have heard it, you know, but for those that know and do not, okay, God's going to shake some things up, right? Because he needs, well, no, he don't need. He desires a remnant people that will walk in that fullness. Look at someone and tell me, you're the one. Let me give you another verse here concerning increase in Psalms 102. And verse number 13. Psalms 115. 115. And starting at verse number 12. The Lord hath been mindful of us. Look at someone, tell them, the Lord is thinking about you. He will bless us. He will bless the house of Israel. He will bless the house of Aaron, the priests. He will bless them that fear the Lord, both small and great. The Lord, Yahweh, shall increase you more and more, you and your children. You are blessed of the Lord, which made heaven and earth. Say it with me. I am blessed of the Lord, which made heaven and earth. He will increase me and my children and their children and their children more and more. Come on, this is the foundation upon which we build. Not a mentality of lack or struggle. This is why the glory road teaches you to rest. In essence, to get out of God's way. He has a plan. He knows how to do it. He'll do it through you, but you got to get out of his way. I have to be transparent. I was struggling with something. I won't say struggling. I just didn't want to do it. I'll be honest. I just didn't want to do it. And it involves travel. And I'm trying to, you know, in my mind, I'm thinking, what kind of excuse can I, you know, that will be legit. You know, is there anything legit I could put up here and say, well, I can't because, and I open my Bible. You know, one of them times where you open your Bible to the right page? At the right time? And the first verse I read, he that seeketh to save his life, the same shall lose it. But he that loses his life for my name's sake, the same shall find it. They put an end to the story. What God is after is our submission. Doesn't mean that you have to have every thought right, but when you come to the knowledge of truth, submission to it. Because God has things in mind that perhaps you're not aware of. Somebody needs, I won't say needs, somebody is waiting on what you're carrying. And the thing about this, as the glory increases, as we go from glory road to glory realm, and then into those dimensions, your life is not your own. Say amen, lights. Your life is not your own. It's not, and God's not a hard taskmaster. And the commandments of the Lord are not grievous. It's just the nature of flesh is at enmity against God. And there's always that potential to be at enmity, to resist God. That's why the glory road is to bring you into the place of rest. So we looked at Isaiah 11 and 10. Let's look at that again. Isaiah 11 in verse number 10. And in that day there shall be a root of Jesse, which shall stand for an ensign of the people. To it shall the Gentiles seek, and his rest shall be glorious. There's the word glory. So rest has a great deal to do with connecting you to glory. His rest shall be glorious. We looked at Matthew 11, 25 and 30, where Jesus said, come unto me, all ye that labor, right? And are heavy laden. Labor, not just work, but he's talking about labor in the flesh. Laborious stuff, you know, that is not producing. You know, labor that causes anxieties. And troubling and strife and contention and argument and all kind of fleshly carnal things. He said, come unto me, all you who labor like that. All ye that labor and are heavy laden. How many know Jesus' yoke is easy? Some one person. Y'all better start asking. The elder help out here now. I'm going to ask it again. How many know, if y'all don't know, I know, that Jesus' yoke is easy. And his burden is light. Listen, don't get that twisted. You may be going through trial or tests that seem heavy. Or the burden, you know, the warfare is intense. That doesn't take away from the reality that his burden is light. So when you get frustrated and ready to give up, check yourself. Because most likely you've been fighting a battle with the wrong means. Or fighting the battle from the soulish realm. Remember, Jesus is our example, and that look at him in the boat, he didn't rise in his emotions. Sometimes you burn out or become discouraged because you're locked into your emotions.
2: Have you ever felt like God was calling you higher? Higher than routine, higher than religion, higher than just going through the motions. In The Rise of the Remnant, Apostle Trevor Banks Sr. helps you discover how to leave behind the weight of hypocrisy, distraction, and doubt, and rise into the fullness of God's grace, using the very skies above us, from the troposphere to the stratosphere. Apostle Trevor Banks shows us what it means to grow in faith, to push past obstacles, and to live as the authentic you. This is a call to transformation, a call to go deeper, a call to rise. Don't settle for surface living. Be part of the remnant God is raising up. The Rise of the Remnant by Apostle Trevor Banks. Available now wherever books are sold.
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4: Will you turn to John chapter 8? We'll just read a couple of verses, remembering that the Lord's been talking to some people who have begun to believe in him, and he said, in verse 31, Jesus therefore was saying to those Jews who had believed him, if you abide in my word, then you are truly disciples of mine, and you shall know the truth, and the truth shall make you free. And what it is that makes us free is abiding in the word of God. Now, let me just sort of catch you up with where we are. We're talking about God setting us free. That is, setting us free of the bondage that shackles us and imprisons us from becoming everything God wants us to be and accomplishing or achieving those things in life that God has set out for us. So this is where we're headed. And we said now, one of those truths that sets us free, and I believe there are three essential truths that sets us free, that is, having already been saved. One of those truths is our position in Christ Jesus. So what is that? And you recall the Bible says in 1 Corinthians chapter 12 that God, through his Holy Spirit, the moment we accepted Jesus Christ as our Savior, that is, we accepted his death on the cross as sufficient adequate payment for our sin. The moment we accepted him as our Savior, he baptized us where? Into Christ Jesus, sealed us as a child of God, and forever we're in him. That is our position, is that we are living in union with him. He says, abide in me and I in you. So that we're living in a relationship of abiding in Christ. That is a relationship to which we have been placed by the Holy Spirit. And you recall as we examine that position, what that position called for. The Bible says that we have become the sons